0: Right, like, you never seen black people behave like that.
1: And go behind the scenes to the making of Drumline. Just as its inspiration, Morris Brown College was about to lose it all.
2: We prayed, and then I brought the president up. I tell you.
1: Because Atlanta ain't just a city. It's the stories it tells about itself. And these are our storytellers.
3: I'm Jewel Wicker. I'm Christina Lee.
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5: Pennsylvania health officials say there is now more than 1,000 measles cases in the state. The U.S. is dealing with its worst year for measles since 1991, with nearly 3,900 reported cases, and according to the CDC, with 8 reported deaths. New York Governor Kathy Hochul has declared a measles emergency in her state. A real estate business won't be able to escape an investor lawsuit over a failed business.
6: The U.S. Supreme Court has ruled against real estate company Zillow Group, which was trying to avoid a shareholder lawsuit that accused it of misleading investors about a home flipping business that it shut down. The lawsuit will proceed in Washington state. Zillow's stock plunged in November of 2021 when it announced it was permanently shutting down the home flipping unit Zillow offers and laid off 25% of the workforce. Management admitted it could not accurately forecast future home prices. Investors are suing, saying statements made by Zillow's leadership in months before the shutdown painted an overly positive picture of the business unit.
5: Fox's Ginny Cassola. I'm Lisa Lucera. This is Fox News.
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2: Hello, America. Welcome to the Glenn Beck Program. We're glad you're here. It is Monday. There are three major stories that we have to talk about today, and I'm going to cover all of them in depth during this entire show today, but I'm going to hit all three of them right here so you have a real quick news recap of the things that you need to know about today. We begin in Russia. Then we go to England. Then we go to France. These affect you. One of them is that, well, no. 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Well, I guess Annie Jacobson did. 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Okay, so let's start with the plague, shall we? Let's go to Russia. It was on September 25th, a 28-year-old researcher named Daria Shipilova was working in the Anti-Plague Research Institute in Siberia. Now, when you say the Anti-Plague Research Institute, let me translate. That is, that's Russian for where we're trying to make the plague worse so it will kill everybody. Because that's what they do in Russia. Okay. But it's the anti-plague research. Uh-huh. So it's in Siberia. Apparently, while she was working, she's holding the pneumonic plague. I'll explain that in a second. And she drops the vial and she breaks the test tube. 4 days later in the hospital, she's dead. Russia quarantined everybody who was at the medical facility, all the people at the hospital, nearly 200 people who had been around her during the medical observation period. The regional governor says they've all tested negative, nothing to worry about, nothing to see here. The official death is pneumonia of an unknown etiology. Uh-huh. Wasn't she working with the pneumonic plague and she dropped the test tube? I mean, these guys are just so bad at lying. We don't know what happened to her. She died of pneumonia. I don't know. Okay. Nobody quarantines hospitals over a chest cold. Now, plague from the history books, that's the Black Death, mostly carried bubonic, and that was carried by fleas. The pneumonic plague lives in the lungs and spreads every time somebody who has it goes, great. Untreated, it kills almost everyone. It's caught fast. It's cured with ordinary antibiotics, but everything depends on speed. And speed depends on somebody telling the truth on day one. You gonna get that? You gonna get that one? Over the weekend, the White House told Axios it's aware and monitoring the outbreak and assessing our options. The word we used, not Russia, outbreak. Russia has not used that yet. Now, we have been in this exact situation before with Russia in 1979. Soviets start dying of anthrax, dozens of them. Moscow says bad meat must have been bad meat. The black market is so bad. These capitalists trying to sell black market meat and it's got anthrax in it. Did it? They told that story for 13 years until 1992. Boris Yeltsin finally came out and admitted the truth. A military lab in the city had leaked weapons grade anthrax into the wind. Whoopsie. Now, this is the man running the Communist Party in that area. He knew, because he was the leader of the Communist Party before he became president of Russia. It was Boris Yeltsin. He was the guy who went on TV and said, yeah, it's bed meat. Mm-hmm. 13 years later, same guy, now that the Soviet Union has crumbled, says it wasn't bed meat. So is Siberia spreading tonight? No evidence of that. 200 negative tests is good news if the tests are real. The problem is with Moscow, you never get to stop at if. You know, you got to pursue the if, because you never know what's real, what's not. The other good news is cured by antibiotics. We just have to be vigilant. Now, here's story number two. There's three stories you have to pay attention to, and they're going to be happening all this week. Plague, number one. I can't believe I'm saying it. Oh. You know, I want to thank the Chinese, because the Chinese said, may your life be interesting. And I don't know about you, but I think our life is very interesting right now. Anyway, so from the plague story, let's jump over to England. Over the weekend, every American bomber at the RAF Fairford base was sent home. About a dozen B-1 Lancers planes had been flying against Iran for 7 months. They took off. All of them took off yesterday morning. Three were back in South Dakota by Sunday night. The B-52s went home late last month. Now, the Pentagon, their explanation in full: the bombers have been redeployed to their home stations. Oh, is that what happened? You just decided to send all of the planes back that live at that Air Force base? Okay, here's what they didn't say. British police declared a major incident at the base. Six men arrested in what officials call a foiled attack. One of them is a dual British-Iranian citizen. Iran denies any involvement. The New York Times, citing American officials, reports the bombers left fast after the warnings about an Iran-backed plot. Okay. You tell me, which is it? A political message to London, because they would not let us fly those bombers on missions. They said you can use them defensively, but nothing else. Okay, well, that's not helpful. All right, so is it a political message to London? One that says, hey, you know what? We're taking our toys and going home. Is it a political message to London? We don't trust your investigation and to keep our bombers safe, because these bombers, there's just a few of them, and they're sitting out on the tarmac out in the open. If something happens, you take a drone, you can blow them up, and then we don't have them. Okay. Is it an abundance of caution? Or do we know something that we're not saying? My guess is it's a combination of a lot of them, maybe all of them, but the last one. You know, George Bush was warned they're going to start flying planes into buildings, but he didn't know what buildings. Nobody thought that was even possible. But we didn't prepare. He should have said, you know what? We have that intel. Let every airport know you hear of a hijacking, scramble the jets. Okay, that's what we should have done, but we didn't. This president is not going to be caught with his pants down. This president, I think, knows something that we're not saying, and is moving our bombers to safer areas. Okay, so the last one. I'm going to come back. I want to bring Jason in on all three of these here in just a second. But the last one is the schools in France. Schools are shut down today. France is in the middle of, you know, of a spreading high school revolt. I love that. A spreading high school revolt. I'm giving this is the way the press in France is reporting this. It began in mid-September at Lycée outside of Paris over teacher shortages, overcrowded classes, and rundown buildings, and has since turned into blockades, clashes, and some property damage nationwide. Really? Some property damage? Today, the education ministry in France said more than 400 of the country's roughly 3,700 high schools are fully or partially closed because they can't guarantee security. The education minister has warned of 400 to 500 closures after 24 schools were burned, ransacked, 78 staff injured, 5,000 people arrested, most of them minors. Let me see. You know, they were reporting in the other report from France, some property damage nationwide. Can we just play cut four here real quick? Here's some property damage. Yeah, this is students lighting a school on fire with the Palestinian flags hanging there. Give me cut seven, please. This is cut seven. This is someone being torched. Okay, somebody set on fire. A teacher, by the way, was doused in gasoline. Here, give me the full screen here. This is a picture of another guy that was just set on fire in the streets. You know, when you start setting people on fire, I don't know. I don't think I listen to your, oh, my school sucks. I don't think I listen to that anymore. Never underestimate how much your enemy hates you. The government says the priority is restoring order, but they promise faster filling of vacant teacher posts while accusing hard left activists of hijacking the movement. I'm going to give you this whole story here in just a minute. At the top of next hour, all of hour two, is I'm going to give you everything you need to know about France. Here's what I want you to know right now. This is a dress rehearsal. This is a dress rehearsal. France is the lowest hanging fruit, I believe, because it's in chaos and they are pansies. And I can guarantee you tomorrow, listen to this one. Let me see here. Where was it? Tomorrow, October 6th, the day organizers have called a national day of demonstrations and school blockades, with teacher and education unions pledging to join. I don't know if those teachers' unions noticed that in Marseille, a teacher was doused in gasoline. I don't know if they've seen 78 school officials were beaten nearly to death in the streets. I don't know if they noticed that. It's a dress rehearsal. It's a dress rehearsal. Everything about this is in our special on Thursday. I can't tell you how many times I've written a book, and it'll take us years to write a book, or we've done a special. And, you know, when I released The Eye of Moloch, which was all about the NSA spying in story form, that book came out on a Tuesday, and I think it was either Monday or Wednesday that the Snowden scandal began, where he came out and released all the info. It happens to us all the time. We released The Great Reset, and it was the week that all of a sudden the WEF started coming out and saying, yes, this is what's really happening. I mean, it's crazy. It's crazy. This week, what you're seeing in France is the special, except I'm explaining how it happens. This is not, these students are useful idiots. The schools are just an excuse. This is a global Western machine that is taking down the entire West. That's their goal. You must understand this. Thursday, only on Torch, glennbeck.com/torch. All of the research powered by Data Republican this time. It's an amazing report. You don't want to miss it on Wednesday. glennbeck.com/torch. Join us now. I'm going to go to Jason here in a second and get his view on all three of these stories. 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
2: Jason, I want to keep the first story kind of short because the other two stories I know are really important and we have more information on those. Any thoughts on Russia and the bubonic plague?
3: Yeah, I mean, Tulsi Gabbard really delivered a knockout punch to this entire thing when she released funding for biolabs all over the world. I think that once the Cold War ended, rather than shut those programs down, we created an Office of Cooperative Threat Reduction right after the Cold War to stop this stuff. But I think that as we saw in Wuhan, instead of shutting these things down, it looks like they just kind of corporatized it and they kept funding to all these different places. I don't know who's funding the one in Russia, but clearly it was didn't have the benefit of the public involved in this. It was about making a whole lot of money and continuing a lot of these projects. Who knows how many of them?
2: Well, we don't have the public involved on ours either, unfortunately, and it's way out of control. Let me take you to England. Your thoughts on the bombers being moved?
3: This does not surprise me at all.
2: Huge development, right?
3: It is a huge development, and it shows that I don't think that even we know as far as how bad the threat is right now. I think they're just using an abundance of caution right now. I mean, we just found out that two more Iranians that came over on small boats were surveilling a Jewish synagogue and another building. Right, came over on small. Who would have thunk that? Pretty wild.
2: Not me.
3: But the UK is probably one of the worst as far as deeply. I don't want to say infiltrated, but infested with some of these radical groups from some of these radical countries. Who knows how many people in the IRGC or in the Iranian government have luxury houses and flats inside London? I mean, it's just a mess.
2: How about even here? Did you hear about shootout between our Coast Guard on the river in Texas? People coming across the river. We have had zero problems on the border since Donald Trump came in. We actually had a shootout. The cartels were trying to smuggle somebody in, and the cartels were willing to shoot at U.S. soldiers. Yeah. Who are they trying to smuggle in? How much did that cost? Something's not right. Something is not right.
3: Yeah.
2: Okay. The third story is France. Your thoughts?
3: It's amazing, isn't it, Glenn, that it seems like all these countries in the West are having the same issues. I think you told me this right when you walked out on stage to shoot a portion of the special. You said, look at all these different countries. They're all having immigration issues. They're all having these issues from the radical left that are using the immigration issues. They're also bringing in the Islamist angle into this. And they're both like trying to use each other at the same time. And economies are collapsing, massive debt. It's all happening at the same time. It's almost like there's a global, I don't know, network, Glenn. They're all working towards the same thing. Like a cabal. Yeah. Kind of like that.
2: Yeah, it's a cabal, and it is very well financed. And we're going to cover all of it in the special on what you need to know, because it's here. It's here. France is just ahead. France has the Marxist leading. They're going to be eaten by the Islamists, but the Marxists are really leading this. And this is partly because, and we'll explain it coming up. I don't want to dwell on this, but the elections are coming up and, Macron can't run again. And so you have what the press would call the extreme right and the extreme left running. The middle is completely dissolved. Everything I said 20 years ago was coming and how it was going to work out. And I said, warning, it will happen in Europe first and you will not have the center. You won't. You'll only have the extremes because people will be so sick and tired of it. They will say, make it stop. And so you have the extreme leftists who might win. And then you have Marine Le Pen, who, you know, I don't know what to, I don't pay that much attention to France. And I know they've had problems in the past, but I don't know if they're extreme left or I don't trust the media to tell me the truth. So I don't know if they're extreme right or not. They seem reasonable. They're at least talking about it. And what's happening in the government today is nothing. Nothing. They should be standing up with the army. They need to put this down and regain control. If tomorrow happens and it's riots in the streets, France has lost control of their own country. And it's only going to snowball from here. All right. Now, let's change topics. A little lighter, maybe? Next. But still in the news. And still kind of around this stuff. Because everything is connected right now. A dog has four legs, which kind of sounds like nature giving him spares. You know what I mean? I wish I had a couple of spares. But movement, you know, is a chain. Shoulders, elbows, hips, knees, paws. They're all working together, shifting the weight, absorbing the force with every step. And then one part of that system isn't moving the way it should. The rest of the body has to compensate. You know this in your body. Something goes down. 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
5: Fox News, I'm Tom Rigotti. A former American Idol contestant convicted of murdering his wife in Ohio has been sentenced to life in prison without parole. Fox's Jessica Rosenthal reports.
6: A jury found Caleb Flynn guilty of murdering his wife, Ashley, after talking to his girlfriend about wanting to kill her. Prosecutors say he staged a home invasion break-in and claimed she was shot by a burglar. Flynn sobbed his way through a lengthy statement at sentencing, insisting he did not kill his wife.
7: I will continue to fight for my innocence as long as the Lord allows me to.
5: Concern in Russia after a lab technician dies. Fox's Julian Turner has details.
8: A lab worker involved in an accident at a Siberian plague research institute has died from a mysterious illness. Health officials believe the 28-year-old Russian woman was exposed to pneumonic plague.
5: U.S. health experts say pneumonic plague is treatable with antibiotics if caught early. 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
9: The battle between Boulder County and Suncor continued this morning in Washington, D.C., with both sides making pitches to the Supreme Court on whether the city's lawsuit over damages caused by climate change will remain in state court or fall under federal jurisdiction. But Justice Ketanji Brown Jackson says the case may be a step ahead.
10: This is sort of premature from the standpoint of this court exercising its jurisdiction.
9: The attorney representing Boulder County and the city of Boulder, Kevin Russell, argued this case is about deception and not emissions, meaning it wouldn't fall under the Federal Clean Air Act.
11: Under our deception theory, they can continue to produce as much fossil fuels as they like and contribute to as much air pollution and greenhouse gas emissions as the market will bear when consumers are properly informed about the consequences of that decision.
9: The Supreme Court could take it till the end of the term to decide what would be in June. Broncos trying to figure out their loss to the 49ers. I'm Rob Dawson.
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0: 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Murder in a place where murderers thrive, where about 97% of all homicides are left unsolved and unpunished.
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So this week, there is so much going on that you need to really pay attention to. I think we are at the beginning of real trouble, and we have to get serious, and we have to know how to vote, because things are not going to get easier from here. They're going to get harder because this is happening to the entire Western world, and the Eastern world is not in good shape either. Can you put up the video of the students? I think it was cut four, the students around the school with the Palestinian flags. What's happening in France is this is the Green-Red Alliance. And the green is Islam. And Islam is taking a back seat in France, but it is still part of it. And it is all about free Palestine. And so many people are being deceived on this. And it's important that you're not. Friday night at Gillette Stadium, Zach Bryan walked out on stage in a T-shirt with sleeves cut off. Across the front, it says, "Free Palestine," and underneath, a pine tree and four words, "An appeal to heaven." He wore that same shirt again on Saturday in front of 73,000 people. I hope he washed it. Biggest crowd that the stadium has ever held. Members of his band wore Palestinian jerseys. Same stadium whose owner kept Macklemore off of Ed Sheeran's stage about a month ago. Now, he hasn't explained it. He hasn't said anything, but he doesn't have to. The church, the shirt has two sentences on it, and they're arguing with each other. But Zach Bryan, no offense to him, is not well-educated enough to understand they're diametrically opposed to each other. So he served 8 years in the United States Navy. I don't think he's a bad man. I don't think he's anything but a patriot. I don't. He just doesn't know what he's doing because he can't put those two things and on the same shirt and have them make sense. They're diametrically opposed. So let me show you how we've been here before. What is the appeal to heaven? That's the white flag, appeal to heaven with the pine tree on it. What is that? We've been here before, a people with no court on earth to hear them, asking whether they had the right to fight, whether they had a right to live and be free on land. October 1775, George Washington has the British bottled up in Boston. No Navy. We have no Navy. So he rents a few fishing schooners out of Marblehead, and he's going to grab the British supply ships. But they need a flag. They don't have one. So his own secretary says, white flag, green pine tree, and those four words, appeal to heaven. Three words, appeal to heaven. No, appeal to it. And appeal to, I don't remember. Anyway, that's what it says. Massachusetts, they keep them on their maritime flag until 1971. It's a well-known flag. The words come from John Locke, the philosopher. The founders read this guy like a manual, okay? And Locke asked a simple question. When a people and a man ruling them have a quarrel, there's no court on earth

0: can settle that because the ruling guy owns the court. So how do you do it? Who judges this? Locke's answer comes from the scriptures, and it was, you appeal to heaven. And to show what he meant, he didn't reach for Greece or Rome. He reached for the book of Judges. There's a man named Jephthah in the scriptures. He's an outcast. He's a son of a harlot. He's thrown out by his own brothers. Then the Ammonites march on Israel, and the same elders who ran him off come begging him to lead. And the first thing he does is not fight. He writes a letter. The king of Ammon says, give me back my land. And Jephthah says, well, wait. We didn't take it from you. We've lived here for 300 years. Why didn't you say anything, you know, until now? You're marching an army on us. And he closes the letter by saying, the Lord, the judge, be judge this day between the children of Israel and the children of Ammon. That's the original appeal to heaven. So it comes from Jewish writings and Jewish history. Kind of hard to make that work with the Palestinian thing. But anyway, he chooses this, okay? That's why it ends up on Washington's flag. A leader of Israel asking God to judge whether his people had the right to stand on their own land against a neighbor who wanted them gone. So Zach is wearing that on the chest, and it works, but not underneath Free Palestine. Because let me read that sentence the way the loudest voices read it. In 2017, Hamas rewrote its charter. 2017. It rejects any alternative to the liberation of Palestine from the river to the sea, the Jordan to the Mediterranean, river to the sea. You have to understand that means there is no Israel. There is not a Jew from Jordan to the Mediterranean. Hamas, everybody's talking about a two-state solution. Hamas does not want one. Okay? That's what they're chanting at these marches, from the river to the sea. That means annihilate all Jews. Now, how are you going to do that? Let's play that out in your head. You think they're going to happily move? No, you're going to have to kill the Jews. So please don't talk to me about humanitarian stuff. This week, 3 years ago, speaking of humanitarian moments, we saw, instead of what things look like, we saw what actually happens. 1,200 people killed in a single day. 251 dragged into Gaza as hostages. Women raped. Babies raped. The United Nations envoy even finds reasonable grounds that all of these things happen. You don't have to ask the UN. They proudly posted it. They filmed it and posted it online in real time. I mean, hello? One of them called his parents from a murdered woman's phone to brag that he had just killed 10 Jews with his own hands, and his mom is praising God. Now, how do you appeal to heaven for that? I mean, you don't even hide what you're not ashamed of anything. You post it. You're proud of it. So Locke saw this coming. The appeal to heaven was never a blank check. He wrote that anyone who appeals to heaven must be sure he has right on his side, because he will answer it at the tribunal that cannot be deceived. So you can be deceived. I can be deceived. A judge can be deceived. But God will not be deceived. The appeal doesn't only judge your enemy, by the way. It judges you, too. Heaven isn't a crowd. It's the ultimate court. So, understand this. You want to say, I appeal to heaven, and the Jews want to do it too. Well, let me tell you something. You know, there are Israelis who have chanted death to Arabs in a march in Jerusalem. Israel's president condemned it. That's a mob a nation is ashamed of and should be. And I reject anyone on either side saying things like that. I wouldn't support the Jews saying from the river to the sea, no Arabs. No, you're talking genocide, real genocide. And plenty of people on the other side, you know, are thinking about the children in Gaza and not a map. I understand that, but you must educate yourself. You know, the little girl in Gaza that was killed, real grief. the drummer of Brian's band, that's who he was honoring. You can want Palestine to be free. Most Israelis want the same thing, just not at the price of their own existence. That's the difference. By the way, Israel has 2 million Arab citizens. Did you know that? It's not an apartheid state. How does a country have 2 million Arab citizens living and working right there amongst them? An Arab justice sits on their Supreme Court. Imagine if Israel's charter promised a land with no Muslims in it. Every campus in America would know the words by heart. But they don't know what's happening in Palestine. So here's what this means. Never ask heaven to judge your enemy until you're ready for heaven to judge you. Jephthah was ready. He made his case in writing before he picked up a sword. The men who crossed the fence 3 years ago this week were not ready. They were proud, boastful, and bloodthirsty killers. So, Zach, if I may say, I don't hate you. I don't think you have any ill will in you. I don't know you. But it's hard to use an Old Testament story about the Jews to push for the end of the Jews. But you're probably like most Americans, you don't know our own history. So let me leave it at this. You're half right. Freedom is worth fighting for. And the Palestinian people deserve to be free as long as they're not pushing for or celebrating violent killing and death. Here's where the Palestinians need to be free. Free from Hamas, which dug its war underneath their homes and their schools and their hospitals. Put that on a t-shirt. Because I think heaven will hear that appeal. More in a minute. All right, let me tell you about our sponsor. It's American Financing. 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

0: All right, can I change directions here? Next hour, I'm going to tell you everything you need to know about France. I don't know if anybody did the homework that I said to do. Dismiss all the lesbian stuff and watch Lioness and binge it this weekend. So you're ready for this week. Because that Lioness, this particular season three, is the most accurate telling in a fictional way of what is happening in our world. And I'm going to lay a little bit of that out by explaining what's happening in France. And then on Thursday, we are showing you and going in a special on glenbeck.com/torch that you do not want to miss Thursday at 8 p.m. It will show you the entire map of the DSA machine that's global, how it's funding. You're not going to believe it's legal, but it is. But let me change subjects here. Let me tell you something that happened to a family. Gage Salter, he was upstairs. He was gaming. He had his headphones on. It's a Friday night. Then he says into the microphone to his friends, Joey and Sam, he says, "I think my house is burning down. I'll be right back." He never came back. Now, the house was a parsonage in Alabama. It was attached to a small church in the countryside, Mount Zion Church of God. And Gage's grandfather, Joey Kirby, had been the pastor there for more than 25 years. Church is on one side of the wall, the family living on the other side of the wall. And that week, church had been full all week. Mount Zion was holding a revival, week of nightly services. And that night, it was Friday, the crowd was huge. It was the last night. Evening service was underway. On the other side of the wall, the pastor's wife, Teresa, was in her kitchen cooking. We don't know how it started, but only once it did what she did. She tried to fight it by herself. She fought so valiantly and trying to put this out, she caught on fire. She has burns all over her arms and all over her face. She's going into a burn center. Upstairs, Gage opened his bedroom door. Black smoke rolled into his room. So he did the right thing. He took a blanket and he shoved it under the crack of the door. Then he went to the window, ripped out the sill, and climbed out onto the ledge of a second story window. And he sat there waiting, calling. Well, church members happened to spot him sitting there on the ledge, and they ran out and they got him down. And as he's coming down, the room he had just climbed out of was totally engaged in engulfed in flames. Gage said, "Once I got out of my house, I felt more surrounded than I ever have in my life." Parsonage completely burned down. Teresa is in the hospital. Family lost almost everything. Pastor Kirby says what he misses the most was a Bible. He said, "My biggest loss was my dad's Bible. Instead, it was on my nightstand, and I read it every single night. His father's Bible with all of the notes and everything else within arm's reach of his bed, completely gone." Teresa lost her mother's Bible. Okay, so why am I telling you this story? Let me tell you what happened next. This is the way it happens in small towns and communities still in America. Man in town, who we don't know who it is because he didn't want his name used, he gives them not a room, he gives them an entirely furnished apartment. So the pastor's family has some place to stay and sleep. The hometown bank down the road in Sneed opened an account for him. Somebody else provided the food, somebody else did all this stuff. But here's the miracle. They go back into the house and they find the Bible. Every page is burned. Everything is gone except one page. 1 Corinthians 13:8. Love is patient. Love is kind. Love does not envy. That's God speaking through the ashes.
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0: Dr. Doctors told Alba that pregnancy was impossible. Her husband's diagnosis confirmed it. 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Nothing added up. She had accepted pregnancy wasn't possible. 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
8: Another stop in a deep red state. I'm Lisa Lucera, Fox News. President Trump in Grand Island, Nebraska this evening.
9: I am very honored to have received more votes than any candidate in the history of politics for this great, the people of this state. I'm with you all the way.
8: Lending his support to Senator Pete Ricketts, who's locked in a tight re-election campaign against independent Dan Osborne, joking about his relationship with the senator.
9: Pete Ricketts, as I said, I don't want to talk to him. He's always asking for money for Nebraska. And I always give it, because you know what? I love Nebraska. I want it. Supposing I said no.
8: The president calling Ricketts a great man and a great veteran. The U.S. military has moved its B-1 bombers out of the U.K. after concerns about security at RAF Fairford, where they were based.
10: The vice president says moving the bombers was done out of an abundance of caution.
11: We do feel with some confidence that the Iranians are, you know, they're trying to do what the Iranian state has done for 49 years, which is engage in acts of terrorism.
10: The hasty sortie took place 1 week after British police arrested five men in their 20s, and after a British-Iranian dual national was arrested in London late last week on suspicion of preparing terrorist attacks.
8: Fox's Lucas Tomlinson at the White House. The one-time pastor and American Idol contestant found guilty in Ohio of killing his wife.
12: Miami County, Ohio prosecutor Paul Watkins told the judge,
13: life imprisonment without the possibility of parole is not excessive under these circumstances.
12: A jury found Caleb Flynn guilty of murdering his wife, Ashley, after talking to his girlfriend about wanting to kill her. Prosecutors say he staged a home invasion break-in and claimed she was shot by a burglar. Flynn sobbed his way through a lengthy statement at sentencing, insisting he did not kill his wife.
8: Fox says Jessica Rosenthal, Caleb Flynn did not testify on his own behalf, and neither did anyone else. America's listening to Fox News.
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16: Temperatures being 30 degrees above average.
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8: The Supreme Court begins its new term today. One of the cases is considering whether local governments can sue oil and gas companies for climate change costs. This, says the court, is staying out of a First Amendment fight over the phrase, "Let's go, Brandon."
17: The U.S. Supreme Court declines to hear an appeal from a Michigan mother who says her two sons' constitutional rights were violated when their school in Howard City banned sweatshirts bearing the phrase, "Let's go, Brandon." Tri-County Middle School argued the phrase is a veiled form of vulgar political chant targeting then-President Joe Biden. The lower court sided with the school, finding the phrase could be considered lewd or vulgar in a school setting. The Supreme Court's decision leaves that ruling in place without issuing a new ruling on whether the phrase is protected political speech. Jeff Manasso, Fox News.
8: Spain's housing crisis is leading to an early election.
18: Spain's Prime Minister Pedro Sanchez is calling for a snap general election November 29th. The move comes after his government lost a parliamentary vote on emergency housing measures. The proposal is aimed to address problems including evictions, real estate speculation, and rising rent costs. The vote comes after weeks of protests across Spain over the housing crisis, with many saying they can no longer afford to live in their own cities. Sanchez is seizing momentum for his party, making housing a central issue ahead of the election. In New York, Roxanne Evans, Fox News.
8: The government of Norway is proposing a temporary ban on AI glasses in certain public spaces. Norway's digitalization minister highlighted privacy concerns, especially in places like healthcare facilities, fitness centers, and areas where children gather. The temporary ban would allow time for more investigation that could lead to a permanent ban. The government says it's considering exceptions for what it calls socially beneficial uses. I'm Lisa Lucera. This is Fox News.
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1: Glenn Beck is on.
2: Hello, America. Welcome to the Glenn Beck program. My job is to give you perspective. My job is to take the news that I believe that you need to understand and share it with you in a way that is usable. So much of the news comes out and you're like, okay, well, I don't. Why does that affect me? There's several stories that deeply affect you and our future. And one of those is what's happening in France. And so I'm going to take the time here to really explain what's happening in France, not because France is important, even though it is, but because this is a dress rehearsal. And if you listen and you watch our special this week on Thursday, you will understand how I can say that with absolute certainty that what is happening in France will come here. And never underestimate how much your enemies hate you. Never underestimate. France is not the target. Germany is not the target. England is not the target. America is the target. The West survives if America survives. If America goes down, nothing happens. So this is starting in Europe, and it will come here. It's a dress rehearsal, and they will perfect this. And when they have it ready, they will unleash it here. But all of the seeds are being planted. So we do that in 60 seconds. Let me take a sip of water here and tell you about our sponsor. 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It's #250. Keyword Chapter. Okay. This weekend, France could not open any of its schools. Today, the schools are closed in France. Not all of them, but a good number of them. The education minister said yesterday 400 to 500 schools will be fully to partially closed because the government cannot promise the children will be safe inside of the schools. 24 schools last week burned or ransacked. A high school named after Nelson Mandela had its glass showcase entrance and interior torched, near €2 million in damage. About 5,000 arrests in 1 week, roughly 85% of them minors, high school students. More than 600 police injured, principals and teachers attacked. One teacher covered in gasoline by students. Most of the staff who were hurt told the minister the people who hit them were not their own students, but others. And not students at all. Saturday, the police chief of Paris wrote an open letter to the parents. He said, "This movement is out of control. The people who started it do not run it anymore. Get your kids away from the professional rioters." How many times have we tried to make this point? The organizers have already called the next day, Tuesday, tomorrow. This is the Red-Green Alliance. And it didn't start as a riot, and neither will it here or anywhere else. It started in a suburb outside of Paris with kids standing with their teachers. Classes of 35, no substitute when the math teacher leaves. Bathrooms with no doors. A kid in poor suburbs asking why his address decides whether he gets an education. And that's a fair question. All of these things are fair. The French state has been failing these schools for years. Give me 20 minutes here. I'm going to tell you, I'm going to show you the French situation and show you how close we are. They are much farther ahead, but we're on the same path when it comes to economics. It's going to seem reasonable when these things happen. That's the bait. Partially true. But then the professionals step in. So the protests start. And within days, members of parliament from the hard left were at the blockades with their tricolor sashes and megaphones, filming with teenagers. One did a TikTok dance with the protesters. One mayor came out and actually helped set things on fire on tape. French intelligence told a government crisis meeting that the movement was started by politicians from their far-left party. Now, that party denies organizing the violence, but their leader, Jean-Luc Mélenchon, called the kids harmless and the police ferocious. He put his he told his own people to put themselves physically between the students and the police. He called Tuesday a point of departure, the first of a series. He's running to replace Macron. So who is he? He's a guy in the 1970s. He learned all of his politics in a secret Trotskyist organization. 30 years in the Socialist Party. He became a senator, a governor, minister. He walked out in 2008 because it wasn't radical enough. He called Hugo Chavez's revolution a source of inspiration. This is his fourth run for president. The election is 7 months away. He might win. I'll explain in a minute. A lot of those kids behind the burning trash cans will vote for the first time in April. That's not a protest. That's a campaign. And the schools are the kindling. And he's not alone on the street. French investigative reporters have traced some of the youth collectives feeding the blockades to Islamist-linked networks, groups whose cause is the headscarf rule at the front door. Groups, you know, posting legal guides for families of arrested kids. No court has ruled on any of this, but you know the partnership. The Marxists bring the sash and the calendar. The Islamists bring the grievance. Neither one needs each other's membership cards. They only need the same street and a lack of a center. Let me tell you what Macron's government has just done. Its own ministers call it urban violence. Its own intelligence names the party. But its answer? Well, we've got to reform, you know, school democracy. And we're going to be better at getting student teachers and the shortages. We're going to do that. It will not say one simple sentence. Burning a school is not speech, and we will prosecute everyone to the full extent of the law. And anyone who is a foreigner here, you will be shipped home. They won't say that. Tomorrow, if they don't act and it gets bad, France has lost control. An elected man who tells his people to stand between a riot and the police is not a mediator. He's a participant. So now look at the polls. Last week, Marine Le Pen, the woman the left has called a fascist for 20 years, 35%. Mélenchon, he's second, around 18%. The centrist, they don't even make the runoff. Head-to-head, Le Pen beats Mélenchon 69-31. But the middle of France is gone. The country is getting ready to choose between its two edges. That would be like in America if neither the Republicans or the Democrats were even in the running. But two parties, new parties that were on the edges. One of them is Marxist. France has been in this exact situation. You don't have to go back to, you know, the French Revolution to see it. You go back to 1968, May 1968. It starts with university students, and it's romantic. You know, paving stones and posters, and the high school kids join in. Then the unions, and then the whole country stops, and factories are occupied. No gas at the pumps. Even state television goes on strike. And Charles de Gaulle, who's the president, goes on the air to calm the nation, and it flops. Then, on May 29th, with hundreds of thousands of kids marching throughout Paris, chanting goodbye de Gaulle, he just vanishes. He gets into a helicopter with his wife, and he is gone. His own staff doesn't know where he is. For hours, the president of France is missing. So where was he? He had flown to a French army base in Germany to ask one general one question. If it comes to this, will the army stand with the Republic? The general said yes. The next day he gets back on the helicopter, he flies back. And because television is on strike, he has to speak the way he spoke in 1940 when France fell on the radio. Just a few minutes, here's his voice.
0: Dans les circonstances speaking présentes, je ne me retirerai pas.
2: Just a few minutes, he says, I am not leaving. I'm dissolving Parliament, and the people will decide. Well, that evening after the speech, nobody had had anything for a month. The baker, the widow, the man who just wanted gas in his car, they filled the streets. Biggest crowd of the whole spring. A month later, de Gaulle's party wins 354 of 487 seats. It's the largest landslide in French history because people were tired of it. The revolution had the streets, but the quiet had the votes. The riot that was supposed to bring down the right, build the largest majority the right had ever had. And it almost always goes that way when Marxists take to the streets. They never get the country they want. They get the country their neighbors are afraid of. In 1968, the man the frightened middle ran to was a war hero who believed in elections. A year later, he lost the vote and he went home. Here's the problem. History doesn't promise you a Charles de Gaulle, somebody who was a war hero. Name the war hero. In America. In France. When the center doesn't draw the line, the people go looking for somebody who will. And they stop asking what else that person believes. Let me tell you something I said 20 years ago, and it's happening right now. I'll do that in 60 seconds first. Let me take a quick break and tell you about preborn. Before the ultrasound, everything can be abstract. Pregnancy, choice, procedure, timing, fear, they're all words. And when you're scared, words can keep something at a distance. You can think about what's happening without really ever having to see it. When the ultrasound screen comes on, suddenly that's a baby in front of you. You can see the head and the body and the fingers and the little arms and legs and the feet and the toes, and you can watch that tiny heartbeat. 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
2: So 25 years ago, I started talking about this kind of stuff when I saw, the horizon. I saw what we were planting, the seeds we were planting. 20 years ago when the Tea Party was called extremist for reading the Constitution. That was a real tip-off. And some people called Bill Clinton a Marxist. He wasn't a Marxist. His wife is a deep progressive, but they're not Marxist. And both sides were spending words fast. Fascist Marxist, fascist Marxist. You use those words long enough and they stop meaning anything. It's the boy who cried wolf, except the wolf is real. And he's waiting for everybody to stop listening. Most people have stopped listening. Meanwhile, both parties worked to the edges to divide us. Instead of earning our trust in the middle, you know, and the middle rots. Because there's nobody in the middle. There's nobody in the middle. There's nobody in the government that will actually say the right things and have the power to do it, except for Donald Trump. And I don't want that power in the hands of one man. And so because they've done so much damage to Donald Trump, and quite honestly, he hasn't helped in many ways. You've got people who don't know who to turn to. The middle is rotten. The government seems to be out of control. And then the real radicals step forward and a tired people elects them to make the madness stop. This is what I said 25 years ago. You will be, if you don't stop this now, you're going to be presented with somebody who is beyond your imagination bad. And everybody will vote because it'll just make the madness stop. That's how it always happens. And this is what's happening all over the West. And all of it is a dress rehearsal for America. What happens in France is coming here. Let me show you something. I told you Friday, you need to watch the show Lioness. I'm sorry it's got lesbian scenes in it and everything else. You'll have to just scan past that. But Lioness, I recommend you watch this season because it's exactly right on what's happening. Here's Nicole Kidman's character explaining to her husband at one point what they've just discovered and what's really happening in the country. Listen to this.
3: Every enemy we have has been waging a 50-year covert war against us, attacking us with the tiniest of cuts.
4: What kind of cuts?
3: To our infrastructure, our government, our schools, social media, everything.
4: I'm not really following. How'd they do that?
3: Lenin used to call compassionate progressives in the West useful idiots. Because on the surface, what they wanted appeared to be what he wanted. And he used that. That's how he took power. And now, they're all doing it. They've been doing it for so long.
4: Like spies?
3: Influencers. Information peddlers. And an army of useful idiots. For 50 years. And now we're infested with them.
2: Sorry, not Nicole Kidman's character, obviously. She's absolutely right. Those written words are absolutely right. Look here at home. This winter, American kids walked out of class all over the country. One watchdog has counted more than 300 walkouts and protests for the Palestinians this year alone. In Los Angeles, on one day, 12,500 students from more than 85 schools walked out. In Texas, the state warned that teachers who helped stage walkouts could lose their license. A big city newspaper ran a column calling the walkouts a fantastic educational experience. Educational how? To teach them how to be in the streets. It's an education, and that's the problem. We are teaching our children that grievance is a hall pass. France has taught that lesson for a generation. It started in France. This whole thing of what's going on in our schools and in our government started in Paris in the late 1960s. They lost in 68. They didn't know how to piece it back together, and they realized their mistakes. They had to get into the schools. They had to get deeper into the press. They had to control the government. This week, the students graduated, and a school for Nelson Mandela is a shell. Tell your kids this, but tell yourself. A grievance gives you the right to be heard, but it never gives you the right to burn what somebody else built. Tomorrow in France, we're going to be watching it closely. It is a test. If the sashes are back at the barricades and the palace is still explaining both sides, France is telling you tomorrow who actually runs France. We still have a center, barely. It isn't a party. It's the baker and the widow and the guy who just wants gas in his car. It's you. De Gaulle had the radio. We have an election in the month and a kitchen table tonight. The street is loud. The voice and the vote is quiet. Be the quiet. Vote. What is it, 28 days away? Vote. It's perhaps never been more critical. It seems like I say that every single election, but every single election, it's true. All right, fall is here. The air is cooler. The colors are spectacular. The mountains up here are just beautiful. Across America, millions of homeowners are preparing to go to war. The enemy has been waiting all year. The trees. All summer long, they just stood there looking innocent, providing shade. Now we're looking at, oh, how pretty they are. 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
6: Fox News, I'm Tom Graham. President Trump speaking to supporters in Nebraska ahead of next month's midterms, making this claim.
7: Make America great again. Think of it. And we've achieved that. Now we're going to make it greater than ever before by far.
6: Well, he's campaigning on behalf of Republican Senator Pete Ricketts in the traditionally red state. He's facing independent candidate Dan Osborne, who is backed by Democrats. The president of Cornell University is speaking out over scrutiny about how the school handled an alleged gang rape in 2024 involving one female student and fraternity members.
8: Cornell president Michael Kotlikoff says the university will hire an independent law firm to examine the school's response to Jane Doe's allegations.
9: We don't have all the answers.
8: Kotlikoff also said he supports New York Attorney General Letitia James' investigation.
6: Fox's Nate Foy in New York. 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
10: Three Venezuelans living in Denver have been sentenced for kidnapping and torturing their roommate. U.S. Attorney for the District of Colorado, Peter McNeely, says they were communicating with Trende Aragua leadership while trying to hold the man for ransom.
11: Thankfully, the young man eventually escaped, and he went to the Denver Police Department. And he told them what happened. But his life and his family's lives will never be the same.
10: The three defendants were sentenced to 20 years in federal prison. The sentencing of a fourth suspect has been continued to a later date. The U.S. Supreme Court began its new term today, hearing a pivotal case about climate change out of Boulder County. It's over whether lawsuits seeking to hold fossil fuel companies responsible for climate change can move forward in state courts. The Trump administration argues that Boulder's lawsuit egregiously exceeds constitutional limits on state authority. The justices will rule on the case sometime before the current term ends next June. That's the latest. I'm Chad Bauer.
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right. So we were just talking with the Insider broadcast about what's coming on Thursday, our special. Please do not miss this special. You will have a clear understanding of where we are. And I'm telling you, the clock is ticking. And you have to understand it to be able to protect yourself. There's two things that you need. Constant companionship of the Spirit. You have to have constant companionship or you're going to get lost. It's going to get harder and harder to tell what the truth is. Second thing you need is a basic understanding of what's actually happening. If you don't have that, you're going to get lost because people will be able to tell you it's something that it's not. So that's Thursday, 8 p.m. on glennbeck.com/torch. Now, Jason just said, how come France is ahead of us? Why are they ahead of us? Is it indoctrination? Is it whatever? Yeah, it's partly that. And Marxism has always kind of been big over in France. The communal thing is what's big. But that's not the real reason why they're ahead. Here it is. And this is why I say it's a dress rehearsal for us. I want you to listen carefully to how the dominoes are stacking up here. France owes 3.6 trillion euros. Last Tuesday, the statistics office confirmed 119% of everything the country produces in a year, the highest since 1946 when France was digging itself out of World War II. Okay. Next year, nearly 122%. The deficit this year is about 5.5%, double what Europe's own rules even allow. The government is trying to cut 54 billion euros from its budget next year. Education is getting a raise of 1.7%, but that's less than inflation. So everything is getting massive cuts. This is a country that understands socialism. They've lived under everything the government takes care of. So when you have one getting a raise but not keeping up with inflation, imagine what's going to happen when they do the other cuts. Because the match that lit the fire is the schools here. And the man standing in the smoke in his tricolor sash is Jean-Luc Mélenchon. Because he has an answer. And his answer is cancel the debt. Okay, how are you going to do that? He says, first we just go after the central bank and we cancel the debt held by France's own central bank. Just make it disappear. Okay, I could hear people say yes to that here. He's running second for president, by the way. Now, 15 years ago, we've seen this movie before. But it was on the other end of Europe. It was December 2008. I went there to see it myself. It was unlike anything I've ever seen. It was Athens. Policeman shoots a 15-year-old boy in Athens, 2008. The city burns for weeks. High schools were occupied by students. The Christmas tree in the town square set on fire. The world watched and called it youth anger. Nobody called it for what it actually was. A rehearsal. A year later, the new government opens up the books and admits the old government lied. The deficit was not what they said. It was more than double that. Greece had been spending money it didn't have and reporting numbers that weren't true. So what happened? All markets stopped lending to Greece. And on May 5th, 2010, the day before Parliament

0: voted on its first bailout, a general strike filled the streets. It was chaos. Masked men came out of the march and threw firebombs through the door of a bank. People were still working inside. Most got out, but three of them couldn't. They went up to the very top floor. They died in the smoke. A 35-year-old woman, a 36-year-old man, and a 32-year-old woman who was 4 months pregnant. They were not the bankers. They were just regular people that worked at the bank. They were tellers. They were the people who threw the bombs have never been identified in 16 years that killed three innocents. This is the first lesson of every riot. The rage is aimed at the powerful, but it lands on you. And that only makes things worse. And that only makes a dictator or a strong man more likely. Okay, so now let's watch what happened in the middle of that. In 2009, a neo-Nazi party called the Golden Dawn got less than 0.3% of the Greek vote. Fewer than 20,000 people. 3 years of riots and austerity, and it was 7%, and they had representatives in parliament. That's a party of men who gave the straight arm salute because the third largest party in the country that invented democracy was lying. And on the left, a coalition of Marxists and Maoists and Trotskyists. They went from the fringe to the government. It was January 2015. 40-year-old leader becomes the youngest prime minister in more than a century, and he promises to tear up the bailout. We are not going to bail out. Not going to happen. He calls a referendum. 61% of Greeks voted no to the bailout. You would. I would. Banks closed for a week. Old men standing in line to take out a few euros of their own pension so they could feed their family. Within weeks, the man who won, because he said we're going to stop the bailout, signed the third bailout with harsher terms than the ones the people had just rejected. So that's how the story ends with Marxists. Every time. Not with workers' paradise. With a pensioner in an ATM line and a radical signing what he swore he never would. Because math doesn't care what party you're in. It doesn't care. Math doesn't care about your feelings or your ideology. Three bailouts. 289 billion euros. The largest rescue of any country in history. And the Greek economy shrank by 25%. Unemployment hit 27%. And for the young, it was over 40%. A whole generation got on planes and left. Now, why is Greece still standing today? Because this is the important part. You can go to Greece today and be like, oh, well, it's all over. Is it? The reason why they're standing is someone could afford to save it. It was Germany that co-signed the loan. And that almost caused riots in Germany because Germany was saying, why are we bailing them out? What do we have to do with it? Let me explain it this way. Think of this like a swimming pool. Greece was the kid in trouble in the deep end. Everybody panicked, but it was one kid. There was a lifeguard, strong arms. Greece's whole debt was 300 billion euros. France is 3.6 trillion euros. That's more than 10 Greeces combined. France isn't a kid in the deep end. France is the second biggest swimmer in the pool. And when it starts to go under, it'll grab whoever is closest. So who's the lifeguard at this pool now? Germany? Germany can't do it. Germany's economy has barely grown in years. Its factory lost their cheap Russian gas. Last month in one German state, the AfD, the state's own intelligence service calls extremist, took almost 44%. The German voter is not in the mood to pay for France. It's barely in the mood to pay for Germany. Who's next? Britain? Britain left the pool. It has its own debt. Near a full year's economy, its own streets, its own government that arrests people for what they post while it can't tell a protest from a mob. And America. So it's going to come down to. But with this president, that ain't going to happen. We're $40 trillion in debt. For 80 years, when the world got in trouble, it always looked at us. We were the lifeguard behind the lifeguard. But a lifeguard who can't swim is just another body in the water. So that's the question, really, that nobody will pose to you. Nobody will ask in Washington, London, Berlin, Paris. No one will say it at your kitchen table. Everyone says, I don't want to think about it. What happens when the world can't bail everyone out? When it isn't one small country that lied about the books, but three or four of the biggest ones that told the truth but kept spending anyway because they had absolutely no discipline? It's not a rhetorical question, by the way, because I know the answer. Here's what happens. The same thing that happened in Athens, except nobody comes to rescue. The cuts land on the schools and the pensions, and because that's where the money is, the kids go to the streets. And then the Marxists show up with a megaphone and tells them the debt isn't real. And the Islamists show up and tell them the country hates them anyway. And the center says both sides, the baker who just wants his shop not to burn, starts listening to a man who he would have crossed the street to avoid 10 years ago. He's now listening to him and supporting him. Greece got the Golden Dawn with a lifeguard on duty. Imagine what would have happened to Greece if there was no lifeguard. You know, I remember when Soros funded a bunch of rabbis, leftist rabbis, to take a full page ad out in the New York Times or Wall Street Journal, I can't remember, to say that I was an anti-Semite. I had just won the Defender of Israel Award. Made no sense. But people bought into it because I said, look what's happening. We are sowing the seeds. And they said, I kept bringing up the Holocaust and that was bad. And I said at the time, how can you possibly say never again, never forget, never on my watch if you don't look at the seeds that are being planted and the water that is providing growth? The seeds are in the ground. They have been watered. The seeds on all of this stuff. The schools that teach a grievance is a hall pass. The Red-Green Alliance is in our streets. The center that won't say right from wrong. They won't. And they condemn the only guy that will say it. I told you last hour, the cartels, we think, were firing on our Coast Guard. On the river, our Coast Guard's been deployed with our army. They were firing at our military. Why? Because they were trying to get somebody across the border. Who the hell is worth taking on the U.S. military? Who is paying you enough to try to get them across the border that the cartels would take on the military for? I don't know, but I also know many of these people are already here. And all of these seeds have been planted and watered for 20 years in France, in Britain, in Germany, and here. Now, the good news is the seed is not a harvest. Greece came back. 2019, the Greeks voted out the Marxists. Golden Dawn fell out of parliament entirely. Its leaders went to prison. Greeks put a plaque on a stadium on the street with three names on it. The president and the prime minister stood there while they hung it. You know who the names were? The three tellers that died in that first bank fire. The people remembered. The thing you have to remember is Greece had time and had somebody else's money to buy it. We only have ours. So here's what I recommend today. You pay attention to what's happening in France because it is a dress rehearsal. And then each of us have to do the unglamorous things right now while they still work. Demand a budget your grandchildren don't have to riot over. Know what your kids are being taught to protest and about fire. Get them out of the schools that are teaching them things that lead to this have zero tolerance. This is an infection. When a guy on your side, me or anybody else, calls everybody he dislikes either a fascist or a Marxist, make him prove it. Because the words have to mean something when we need them. And we're about to need them. A country that won't pay its bills eventually pays with its freedom. This time there is no lifeguard coming. This is a dress rehearsal. In the end, it comes to us. There will be no one that can save us. Learn to swim. More in a minute. Your house is full of things that became obsolete while you were living in it. The television got flat. The telephone lost its cord. The thermostat started thinking for itself. Trouble. Even the doorbell has a camera now who knows who's stealing your Amazon packages. I mean, it's pretty sweet. 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

0: right. There's something else that's happening in America, and that's court packing. Wait until I show you the latest poll that is out. 6 in 10 Americans would like to do something with the Supreme Court. 6 in 10. I'll explain this when we come back.
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8: In farm country, I'm Lisa Lucera, Fox News. President Trump holding a rally in Grand Island, Nebraska to back Republican Senator Pete Ricketts, who's in a tougher than expected re-election fight against independent David Osborne.
9: He's a great man. He's a great, he's respected by everybody. And there's no games. He's respected by everybody down there.
8: Well, there, he promised.
9: I'm going to sign a historic executive order to officially waive the off-road requirement and allow anyone to purchase tax-free red dye diesel for any reason.
8: So-called red dye diesel is tax exempt. The average price for a gallon of diesel is about $6.32 a gallon, according to AAA. President Trump's immigration enforcement is splitting rural voters ahead of the midterms, according to a new poll.
10: An Associated Press survey of more than 2,000 rural voters finds about a third said the Trump administration's immigration enforcement has been positive, while another third say it has been negative. The remaining 3 in 10 told pollsters it has had no effect. Immigration also ranks lower on voters' priority list than the cost of living, fraud in government programs, or health care cost. Only 4 in 10 rural voters say the president has gone too far in restricting legal immigration or deporting those in the country illegally.
8: Fox's Jared Halpern at the White House. President Trump's approved on the recommendation of War Secretary Pete Hegseth death by Army firing squad for convicted Fort Hood shooter Nidal Malik Hassan, who opened fire at the Army base in 2009, killing 13 people and wounding 32 others while shouting Allahu Akbar during the attack. A federal appeals court considering a judge's authority to restore the Trump administration's funding cuts to Harvard University. A lower court judge ruled last year the cuts amounted to illegal retaliation for Harvard's rejection of the administration's demands to change its policies. 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
8: Pennsylvania measles cases are continuing to grow, becoming one of the highest outbreak totals in decades.
14: More than 1,000 measles cases have been confirmed in Pennsylvania, surpassing 997 in South Carolina. It's also the most recorded in any jurisdiction since more than 4,500 cases in New York City in the early 1990s. Measles is an airborne virus and highly contagious if close to someone with it who sneezes or coughs. According to the CDC, 8 measles-related deaths in the past 2 years exceed the number reported in the 3 decades prior. Health officials say the spread is likely due to low vaccination rates. Cases are continuing to climb. Ohio has more than 200 cases this year. Grinnell Scott, Fox News.
8: The Archdiocese of St. Louis has filed a lawsuit against the federal government claiming detainees at an immigration detention facility in Missouri are being deprived of their right to speak privately with priests or receive sacraments like communion or confession. The suit claims members of the clergy can only visit detainees at the St. Genevieve County Jail during a 4-hour window on Mondays. Former Republican House Speaker Dennis Hastert has died.
15: Dennis Hastert went from being a high school teacher and wrestling coach in Illinois to being a state representative in 1980 and then an elected member of Congress by 1986. He ended up working closely with Speaker Newt Gingrich at the time, but when Gingrich lost support, Republicans elected Hastert leader. Then under President George W. Bush, he pushed through tax cuts and an expansion of prescription drug benefits under Medicare. In 2015, prosecutors accused Hastert of evading banking rules in order to pay hush money to a former high school student, and it was then revealed that he had molested several teenage boys during his time as coach in Yorkville, Illinois. Hastert was sentenced to over a year in prison for violating federal banking laws.
8: Fox's Jessica Rosenthal. Dennis Hastert was 84. I'm Lee Silasera. This is Fox News.
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0: 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Glenn Beck is on.
1: Hello, America. Welcome to the Glenn Beck Program. There's a lot on our plate this hour, our last hour. I want to cover a few things. I got to tell you about what's happening with our Supreme Court. I may have to start that tomorrow. I think Supreme Court goes into session tomorrow for its new season. So we might save that for tomorrow because there's a real problem, and it's fixable, but there's a real problem. But if you just joined us, some of the things that we've covered today, the pneumonic plague. Apparently, somebody was working in a laboratory in Siberia. This is one of the most deadly plagues out there. If you're coughed on by somebody who has it, you get it, and it's unless it's treated immediately, it's death. It spreads fast and very high rate of death. Good news is it can be treated with antibiotics, but we don't know what's happening. The White House is watching, quote, the outbreak. We'll talk more about that probably also tomorrow. We moved our bombers in England. I think he left either Saturday or Sunday. But we pulled our B-1 bombers out of England. That was at the RAF base that came under attack, remember? And they said, oh, that was no big deal. And then find out that, yeah, I guess there is a plot on our bombers from Iran. Meanwhile, Russia is threatening. I don't think they would pick a fight with us on our bombers. But these are just some of the rumors. Why did we move them? We don't know. I think it's preemptive. I don't think it's to send a message. I think it is preemptive. I think our intel knows something that we're not saying, and we're moving our bombers to safety. They all flew back here to the United States, so we don't have any of those strategic bombers now in England. That's a huge deal. The other is France, and we were just going through some of the comments from the insiders here a minute ago on what we've been talking about with France, and there's some good questions that have been brought up, and I want to spend a few minutes on this again because I've been trying to, for a long time, been trying to show you how this is dress rehearsal. What is happening in France is just a dress rehearsal for here. And one of the insiders asked a really good question. I asked Jason to bring that back up here in just a second. First, let me tell you about the International Fellowship of Christians and Jews. 2 days from now, we will mark the 3-year anniversary of October 7th. 3 years. 3 years since Hamas terrorists poured into Israel and murdered 1,200 people, taking another 251 hostage. It's 3 years since the families were slaughtered, communities were terrorized, and the Jewish people were reminded once again there are people in this world that want them dead because they're a Jew. 3 years is a long time, long enough for the world to move on to something else. But we're not going to do that. I urge you not to do that. I want you to join the International Fellowship of Christians and Jews and their Flags of Fellowship movement. They're going to send you a small Israeli flag. You can put it outside of your home, your church, your business. I bought an Israeli flag, and I'm hanging it underneath my American flag at the gates of the Standing Rock Ranch, letting everyone know what I believe is true. Christians need to remember. We need to pray. We need to pray for peace in Israel. We need to support the Jewish people. That doesn't mean a war. That doesn't mean the state. It means the Jewish people, and pray that God protects them in a world where anti-Semitism is once again showing its face without any shame. Here's what I'd like you to do. I'd like you to go to joinfof.org. That's Join Flag of Freedom. Joinfof.org. Do it now. Jason, bring back that question that you asked during the Insider break.
2: Yeah, so Insider American Cincinnati said, what is the end game? I want to believe that the global superpowers are not stupid. There is not another country that could be the golden goose, so why take a chance?
1: So this all has to talk, to understand what people's motivation is, and this took me years to figure out, because do you do it just for Marxism? No, do you? I mean, there are those radicals, but you don't get the global corporations and you don't get all the governments involved in that. You've got a couple of things. Everything has been poisoned by Islamists, by radicals, and also Marxists. Been poisoned. The other side has been poisoned by lies. out of control spending and greed. It's left us with this gigantic debt, $40 trillion. Mathematically, there is no way to pay that back. Okay, that's just a fact. Math doesn't care what you think, what your feelings are. Math is math. There's no way mathematically to ever pay that back. But we're not the only ones. In fact, we are probably some of the better ones. Our spending is so huge, but compared to our GDP, it's not as bad as it is in China. China is horrible. France is on the edge. China and France are in really dangerous territory with their debt, far worse than us. Germany is the same. The entire Western world just kept piling on debt like it never mattered. Well, it eventually matters. And so here's the motivation. You have to break this up into a couple of groups. There are the groups that are just stick their head in the ground and say, no, no, no, don't worry about it. Tomorrow will never come. I put those people into the category of actual Democrats and actual Republicans, not the radicals, the actual ones who are normal Americans who like America, want us to survive. Those people are sticking their heads in the sand and saying, no, no, no, and no budget cuts, no budget cuts. And they're just spending. Both sides do it, okay? They're just blind. The next group is the Marxist, and I would put the Islamist in the same category because they have the same kind of goal. And these two will fight it out amongst themselves after we're down. They want a great reset of the world. They believe the West is evil, that capitalism is evil, that Christianity on one side is evil, whatever it is. But they want the West destroyed. And they're looking at the debt. They're looking at everything. And they have been working for decades to weaken us from within. The only thing that can defeat us is ourselves. Now we have this giant debt. Can't pay it back. There's going to be a reset. Oh, the whole West is going to be up for grabs. Now is the time to be in position to build a net. The next two groups, this one and the next one, and I'm sorry, there's actually four. There's the head in the sand. There's the Islamist Marxist. And then there's two other groups, I'll tell you. They're building a net. Everyone knows it's going to collapse. The entire West. And it's going to start maybe with France. I don't know where it's going to start. But it's going to start and then it'll snowball. And there's no way to bail it out. So they're building a net. And they're building this Islamic and Marxist net that it will fall into. That's what they're hoping. That's their motivation. Then you have the motivation of people that like civilization, that, like the illusion of freedom. And those are the people at the WEF and the United Nations and everything else. And they've built a globalist net. And they think that the corporations, if we all band together and with the elite, we can have the armies and the corporations together, we'll figure the debt out. It will collapse, but we're going to make sure that we have everybody on such a short leash. We'll have ID for everybody. We'll have digital ID so everybody will be verified. We can track where they are at all times. We can clamp down on this so hard. It'll be the exact same with the Islamist and the Marxist, that we'll clamp down on this thing so hard that the people won't be able to revolt. Because it's going to be so painful. That's the net they're building. Then there's a fourth net. And that's Donald Trump. Donald Trump is the only person in the world that is saying, I don't like any of those options. Putting your head in the sand will not work. I don't want to be Marxist or Islamist. And I don't think the right way to do it is to have the corporations and the elitist continue to do what they're doing now, lie, gain themselves while squashing the little people. No. He's the only one that is building a net. How it turns out in the end, I don't know. But this is why I am so pro-Donald Trump, because I have not seen anyone else offer any other solution. And as I said, on the war, on fuel, on everything, I've said, I don't know if it works. but it is the only one that offers hope. And here's what the net is. I'm going to make sure that we have all of our own resources, that we have access to everything. I'm going to start building factories here in America and energy, and we're going to put our eggs in the AI basket because AI will be able to solve so many problems, and it will be a way, if we have that and we're leading in it, we can then lead the world GDP-wise. And because they're expecting AI to make so much money, it may actually hold off the collapse of our debt, not the rest, but our debt for some time. So he's the only one saying, I see what's coming. Europe is over. Asia may be over. And we're going to be over if we do one of the first three. We're going to break the mold. And we're going to have our own resources. We're going to try to contain it here in our hemisphere. We're going to try to hold this hemisphere solid. We will be able to provide for ourselves. And if America has AI first, we will survive. Whether that's true or not, I don't know. But those are the only four options. So which category are you in? Which one? You as a listener, which one are you in? Because those are the only answers. I'm going to just put my head in the sand and pretend that numbers aren't real. That all of the stuff that's happening on the streets with Islam and the Muslims and the Marxists and the WEF, none of that stuff is real. And I'm just going to say, no, today it's fine. That's a legitimate place to live. I think it's foolish, but that's a legitimate place. Or I'm going to count on the Marxist and the Islamist, like Mamdani, to fix this thing. And that's what will pull us through the collapse of the Western world. Or I'm going to say, I'm going to put all my money on all of these giant corporations and all of these people politically, like Macron and everybody else. I'm going to count on them having the right plan. When the world collapses, they'll figure it out. And I don't mind if I'm in a surveillance state and I just have to do what I have to do. And they tell me how much power I can use, where I can move, what I can buy, et cetera, et cetera. Or none of those sound good. I'm the only other option left is Donald Trump. And that one at least resembles freedom. I'm going there. That's what this election is about. That's what this election is about. And nobody will tell you that. And because it sounds crazy and too many people want to keep their heads in the sand. I got news for you. You're running out of time. You're running out of time. That's what this election is about. That's why France matters. That's why Iran matters. That's why the Islamists matter. That's why the DSA matters. That's why what you do in your own life matters. You know, virtue and integrity are the only things that will save you. Virtue and integrity. If you're living your life the way you're supposed to live your life with real virtue and you have integrity, you don't lie to people. When the world starts coming crashing down, you will be able to help people understand and help guide them into safety. The whole world will be on fire. Are you going to be on fire or are you going to help lead? I will tell you, I wasn't planning on ever telling you this. But I made a goal that this audience is prepared enough mentally and spiritually. They understand what we're facing. And you understand that peace and love is the only answer. That this audience will be prepared and might be able to help save the Republic, or at least parts of it. Because everyone else is going to be pushing you into chaos and into hatred. I've chosen my side. My side is God. It's not Donald Trump. My side is God. Donald Trump seems to be offering a way politically and economically out of this thing. God will provide the actual exit. And I'll do whatever he says. Because that's what we're down to. Does that help answer the question, Jason?
2: Yeah, it does. It's really a fascinating look at the direction that we are going and Europe is going. And I think that both sides agree that the post-Cold War Bretton Woods state of the world, as it is and as it was, is completely over. The question is where we move after that. So our side under President Trump was, let's shore up resources, as you said. Let's start producing. Now, Europe is saying exactly the opposite. No, let's double down on green. Let's not shore up resources. Let's not produce anything. So it's almost like on a micro level, it's what they want for their part of the world order to be 1970s New York City, Cloward and Piven. Let's continue the fall. Let's overload and continue the fall so then we can rebuild something completely different. We're saying let's not fall.
1: Right. So here's the thing. The first category, head in the sand, that is a free fall. That's just going to free fall. The next two, the Islamist Marxist and the WEF, that's managed decline. The fourth one, the Donald Trump, is let's rebuild. Let's look at the trouble we're actually in without rose-colored glasses. Do what we have to do right now with the resources that we have right now to shore us up and survive. No managed decline, no free fall. To me, the choice is really obvious, but to others, it's not. All right, back in just a minute. Verna Launcher, every self-defense scenario has something that almost nobody talks about. The next morning, the threat is over. Police have come. Your family is safe. And now you have to live whatever you did with the worst 30 seconds of your life. And if you're in the wrong state, God help you. 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
1: Welcome to the program. Ricky was talking to the insiders at the top of the hour, and I can't remember what your question was.
3: I was talking to
1: Ricky,
3: you.
1: Do you remember?
3: Just you. I said the justification for France's riots is underfunded and overpopulated public schools. And I asked you, where have we heard that before? I've heard it for Brandy Weingarten, another student teacher unions here in the U.S. So how far away are we, Glenn, from a match being lit?
1: So the reason why we are in the shape that we're in, why you don't see more riots on our street, is because currently, this is why I'm so afraid of gas prices, currently we are not being squeezed as hard as others are. You're paying $10 a gallon or, you know, a liter in France for your gas. You're not going anywhere. You're not putting any fuel in your tractors. That leads, what people don't understand yet, diesel price is bad, but that's the truckers paying for that now. Coming in a couple of months, you'll pay that. And everything you buy is touched by about five times by diesel prices. The trucking, the train, the airplane, the ship, the tractor, five times. Everything that you have is touched by diesel prices. When those really start to go up, that's the squeeze. France and everybody else has this massive squeeze on them right now that we don't have. We're on the verge of, but we don't have, thanks to Donald Trump. Gas changes all of that, okay? And if we are willing to give up everything for gas, do you think the Marxist or the Democrats are going to help you with your gas price? You saw what they were doing to gas with the Green New Deal. They'll do exactly what they're doing in Europe. It's not going to make it go down. It'll make it worse. We have to end the war. That's what has to happen. We have to end the war. And Ukraine and Russia need to end the war. Okay, that will fix that. So it's the squeeze that they have. And what's interesting is they tried to set a teacher on fire in France. They were beating, the students were beating their teachers. And who's out tomorrow? Tomorrow you have the teachers' unions joining them. The same here. We have all of the seeds. We just don't have the pressure yet, but the pressure may be coming quickly. That's what I want you to mentally prepare for. What is your freedom worth? What is your freedom worth? And who actually has a reasonable way to get us out of this mess? Or is it managed decline? Or head in the sand? For 15 years, we have had a simple mission at Mercury One to help, to heal, to rescue, and empower through education. None of what we have accomplished has been possible without you, this audience. You have stepped up again and again and again, and I want you to know how much that means to me and everybody at Mercury One. 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
4: Fox News, I'm Tom Rigotti. President Trump rallying for Republicans in Grand Island, Nebraska, with about a month to go until the midterms. Trump stumping on behalf of incumbent Senator Pete Ricketts, who's in a tough re-election fight with independent Dan Osborne.
5: He's respected by everybody in Washington. There's no games. He's respected by everybody down there.
4: Osborne is backed by Democrats. The first Monday on October means the start of a new U.S. Supreme Court term. Fox's David Spunt has details on the case justices heard today.
6: Today's case specifically dealt with climate change and whether federal law blocks local state municipalities from suing oil and gas companies they believe have some responsibility for some of the effects of climate change.
4: Gun rights, voting rights, and certain construction projects orchestrated by President Trump are all expected to be heard by the high court. 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
8: Two people are dead after a plane crash in Boulder County. The crash site is north of El Dorado Canyon State Park and south of the Flatirons in what's described as difficult terrain. The single-engine fixed-wing aircraft took off from Longmont last evening and was last seen on radar near El Dorado Springs. A search began last night and continued today. The crash site was located this morning. One of the candidates in Colorado's race for governor is former Republican Congressman Greg Lopez, who's running as an independent. He says that with more than 50% of voters now unaffiliated, they're looking for something different.
9: I do bring something different to the table because my governing philosophies do not align with any party. They align with people, and it's people over politics. Do no harm and do what works.
8: Lopez says he opposes the war with Iran and is also very concerned about the size of the federal deficit. Lopez is running against Democrat Phil Weiser and Republican Victor Marks in the November general election. That's the latest. I'm Chad Bauer.
10: 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Yeah, over 50% of adults say they'd feel better if they got more sleep, and stress is often the biggest barrier. 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
14: They ask me, Ambra, could you do something for us? And I said, yeah, absolutely. And they said, would you want to meet them tomorrow and wear a wire?
15: I'm Ronan Farrow. The Catch and Kill podcast chronicles how I followed a trail of clues from the Weinstein story to others about the systems that protect powerful men accused of terrible crimes in Hollywood, Washington, and beyond. But I didn't bring those stories to light on my own. A cast of compelling sources from

0: So nobody ever understands the First Amendment. In fact, it's terrifying. I think it was 9% of the population could answer at least one of the five freedoms in the First Amendment. 9% could do that. Name one out of the five. We're a very ignorant society on our own laws, and it is not to protect the First Amendment when it comes to religion. Is not to protect the government from protecting you from religion. It is protecting the religion against government, and we cannot establish as a government any religion. So you cannot say, as a government entity, we're going to celebrate Christmas and we're only going to celebrate Christmas because we're a Christian nation. No, I can say we're a Christian nation. You can believe we're a Christian nation or not believe we're a Christian nation. But a government cannot come out and establish Christmas is the holiday that we're going to celebrate, and that's the only one. You have to open it up to everybody else. Well, in Dearborn, they've gone the opposite way. They are only celebrating Islamic holidays. And Margot Cleveland, she is the Federalist Senior Legal Correspondent and also New Civil Liberties Alliance of Counsel. She has decided to go after Dearborn for the Establishment Clause, a really important challenge. Margot, welcome to the program.
1: Thanks so much.
0: So why did you decide to do this?
1: Because if I didn't do it, no one was going to do it. It has been a problem that I've been trying to rectify with the city for over a year. I did everything I could to try to avoid bringing a lawsuit. I basically went to city council and begged them to work with me, and they refused. But the mayor has made clear that he will favor Islam, that he has a disregard for people who disagree with Islam, who hold other beliefs. The rhetoric that has come from him is extremely disturbing. And
0: can you, Margot, can you, I know what you're talking about. I've heard it. Can you explain to the listener who may not have what, how can you possibly say that? What has he done? What has he said?
1: So one of the classic examples, and this is him in public knowing he's on tape, a Christian pastor who regularly reaches out to the city and tries to work with the city on issues that he has, complained about the renaming of a street in Dearborn after a man named Sablani. Sablani has called Hezbollah and Hamas freedom fighters. He has also spoken in many ways that were quoted by the pastor. And the mayor went and celebrated the street being renamed in Sablani's name. After the pastor complained about it, the mayor, again, on video, knowing he's on video, said, as mayor, I want you to know you are not welcome here. He spoke of this individual saying horrible things about Islam. He didn't say what the pastor said. He just said that and said, you are not welcome here. That is extremely disturbing. But you also had the mayor blaming Israel on October 7th for what happened on October 7th. It's extremely disturbing.
0: So this is, I mean, I think we've lost Dearborn. It's an Islamic city. And I'm with you 100%. It's extremely disturbing. So you took, I think they were doing Ramadan celebrations, and they will not do Christian celebrations. And the city was paying for

0: signage, et cetera, et cetera. And is that's what you're suing over specifically, correct?
1: Well, that's part of it. So let's kind of put it in context for the listeners. It started when I was downtown Dearborn picking up pizza, and up and down the boulevard were Ramadan Kareem banners. And I was frankly shocked because for 50 years, we've seen the courts say you can't have a crush when it's out by itself. Yeah. So I reached out and said to the city, you know, I'm actually glad that you're not looking at the establishment clause under this warped idea that you can't celebrate religious views of citizens as long as you treat everybody equally. So I want to see, you know, Passover Easter signs, right? Was ignored. Mm-hmm. I got an attorney who had sued and won three times against Dearborn to send a letter thinking, okay, maybe this will get their attention. The mayor and the city attorney ignored it. I went to city council and I said, look, I went to the mayor. He won't do anything. I want you to do something. And in fact, do it because people from the outside do see Dearborn in one light that people who live here don't. I have great relationships with my neighbors. I love my neighbors. I don't feel different and treated differently by my neighbors. It's the mayor and his administration who are causing problems. City Council ignored me. I reached out to them, every single one, and I was told the city attorney said they couldn't talk to me.
0: Isn't it true that after you did do this, that they went out and they bought more Ramadan stuff?
1: Right. So after I first reached out to the city, they went bigger and brighter. They bought more lighted displays that they put up. The city had a surplus. I said, look, use this surplus to present some displays to support Easter and Passover at that time. They went bigger and brighter. I went to the city council that last time and said, please work with me. This can't continue on. But beyond just the displays, the police department had a shield, with a Ramadan display. I have pictures of it in the complaint. They sold those. The mayor used his email to invite select individuals to an iftar, and they spent money on the signage for that. I don't know if they spent money on the meal or not, because I've only gotten bits and pieces. The police department lit up the building in blue. The city has made clear there is a favored religion, and it is Islam. And so when I made...
0: When you're going to court, I mean, Dearborn has lost time and time again, if I'm not mistaken, to Christians who are filing these things, and it never seems to change. So why is this one going to be different? Will this get to the Supreme Court? Will you be able to change Dearborn?
1: Right. So two things. One, the lower courts, unless they ignore the law, will rule in favor of my claims. You've had Professor Yu on Fox News saying this is a clear violation. You had Carrie Urban say the same thing. These are constitutional lawyers, as am I, who know what the law is. The precedent's clear. They're going to lose. If it gets to the Supreme Court, the reason will be is the Supreme Court has kind of pulled back on its establishment clause jurisprudence when they struck the Lemon test, which was kind of this three-pronged test that nobody liked. And it's gone back to more of a historic perspective. And when you come to religious displays, this case is probably one of the first since the Supreme Court has pulled back where the court would have to say, okay, what is actually the standard? Frankly, it doesn't matter what the standard is. There is no history and tradition of celebrating Ramadan as a holiday and the only holiday in this country. So it could eventually go to the Supreme Court. There's one more thing, Glenn, I really want to stress here, because the city has put out this kind kind of talking point that, oh, we treat everyone equally, which is false. And, oh, we're welcoming, which is false. The mayor said, you're not welcome here. But there's a third part that we're starting to see where it's people talking on behalf of the city who the city's not saying, but, oh, we spend all this money celebrating Christmas. No, the city has been fastidious in not recognizing Christmas and religious holidays. They don't call it a Christmas display. They call it a holiday display. It's a Christmas tree and lights. This is not a celebration of the birth of our Savior. And they've never celebrated anything related to Jews. That would be amazing and something that I really think the city needs to do, given the rhetoric that has come out by individuals, whether it's the mayor or it is people who are speaking as leaders of Islam in our city, that they need to come out and make clear that Jews are welcome here and to condemn Hezbollah and Hamas, for instance.
0: Won't do it. Won't do it. What's the best case scenario that you think could actually happen?
1: Unfortunately, the best case scenario at this point is they're going to be prohibited from putting up Ramadan displays and celebrating Ramadan. That's not what I asked for. I asked for equal treatment. I wish my neighbors a blessed Ramadan. I wish my Jewish friends a blessed Passover. I wanted the city to be respectful of all. But the bottom line is they're probably going to have to remove the Ramadan banners and the and everything that goes with it. I hope it also exposes that our mayor did want to and does want to favor Islam.
0: It's really terrifying times, Margo. Really, we don't know our own constitution in the first place, so we're all weakened on that. And the second, we've allowed our charitable side, I want to get together with my neighbors. I don't want to live like as enemies with everybody, and everybody can worship and believe what they believe. Just leave me alone. They've used that against us. And what I see happening in Dearborn and a few other cities is extraordinarily disturbing. But I thank you for taking it on, because I know that doesn't, that's not an easy thing to do. So thank you.
1: And like I said, that's why I did it, because I think most people, and I've heard from people who thanked me for doing it. I think that people are afraid of being called names if they do it. And here I have no problem, because I know what I believe and what I've said. You can scour my social media page and there's nothing where I am attacking Muslims. All I'm asking for is the city to treat us equally.
0: Stay safe. Thank you so much, Margo. Margo Cleveland, thanks, you can follow her on Twitter at Prof MJ Cleveland. And I would keep her and others in your prayers. And because this is the beginning of bucking a system that is hardening itself in Dearborn. 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
18: Here's something pretty disturbing I discovered while researching this podcast. This is what it actually says on the Los Angeles Police Department website. The site states that the Adult Missing Persons Unit investigates 3,200 cases a month, and 70% of those missing people are found or returned voluntarily within 2 or 3 days. It goes on to explain, and I quote here, "Since being a missing person is not a crime, police are given a very limited role while conducting these types of investigations." At the bottom of the webpage, it gets more disturbing. There's a section titled, "What if they never returned?" And here's the official police advice. In such situations, you may want to enlist the services of a private investigator to assist in your search. If you can't afford a PI, the police elaborate, quote, another option would be to contact the Salvation Army, which has a missing persons locator program. There is not a single sentence on the LAPD website that would lead a loved one of a missing person to have any faith that the police would properly investigate it. What the LAPD is basically saying is, if someone you love goes missing, don't overreact. They'll probably turn up, unless they don't, in which case you should get someone besides the police to look into it. All this is my way of saying, if the police took missing persons cases as seriously as they do, say, bank robberies, I wouldn't have had to do this podcast in the first place and end up chasing a violent criminal halfway around the country. I'm Neil Strauss, and you can hear the full story of To Live and Die in L.A.
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0: Jason, if you had one thing, somebody's just tuning in and you say, there's going to be a lot of stories coming your way. Here's the one story that makes the biggest difference in your life. Which one is it?
10: Oh, in my life?
0: No, most in your life. Makes the most difference today. It's going to make the biggest impact in your life today. What's the one story today that you say, you got to understand this?
10: It was your off-the-cuff monologue about the four things, the four different options. That one right there.
0: Okay. And in all of the news, that's the most important story of the day?
10: Oh, yeah, because everyone needs to understand. It's the context of everything that's happening in the world right now. Why everything is going off the cliff, what people in Europe are doing, what they're not doing, and how we're doing it exactly the opposite way, and why are we doing it. That is the most important thing people need to understand right now.
0: We need to make sure that's in our podcast, both the short version and the long version, in glenbeck.com/insider and wherever you get your podcast. Ricky, most important news story of the day that we hit or didn't hit.
13: Oh, goodness. I mean, I would have to agree with Jason, but you gave a great warning of why what's happening in France. If we pay attention, we can make sure that we don't go off the same cliff. But your warning about what could come economically for the U.S. scared the poop out of me.
0: Okay, I'm sorry. You know, I actually had some really good things to report today. I just haven't had time, but, you know, sorry to scare the crap out of everybody. Here's what you really need to know. If you understand those two stories, you're going to see what is coming our way. This is dress rehearsal in France. This is dress rehearsal. And on Thursday, we are doing a special Thursday night, 8 p.m., it's powered by intel from Data Republican, who has done months and months of research. She's doing a new book called Unelected, and this is part of it. And you're going to see how unelected officials from all over the world are actually controlling what you're seeing and what's happening on our streets. That's Thursday, 8 o'clock.
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20: Presidential push. I'm Lisa Lucera, Fox News. President Trump in Grand Island, Nebraska, campaigning for Senator Pete Ricketts. The president claiming the Affordable Care Act is a payout for insurance companies.
21: So we're protecting your private health care, and the Democrat communists want to take away your private health care, and they want to take away your lives. Republicans will never let that happen. We're ending billions of dollars in Obamacare fraud.
20: The president claims the administration has uncovered more than $260 billion in welfare fraud against American taxpayers. And the president signed an executive order waiving a so-called off-road requirement to allow anyone to purchase so-called red dye diesel. Red dye diesel is tax exempt. The average price for a gallon of diesel is about $6.32 a gallon, according to AAA. Today was the first day the Supreme Court's new term and what's expected to be a busy few weeks.
22: Today's case specifically dealt with climate change and whether federal law blocks local state municipalities from suing oil and gas companies they believe have some responsibility for some of the effects of climate change. Now, these oil and gas companies want cases to be heard in federal court, where traditionally judges have ruled in the company's favor. The Trump administration backs the oil and gas companies. Justice Samuel Alito was not in the courtroom today because he recused himself in this case. Critics cited his stock holdings in oil and gas companies, arguing that he may have a personal interest in the case's outcome.
20: Fox's David Spahn. The judge's decision could impact similar cases across the country. The Separatist Party has won Quebec's provincial election, returning to power. A party that's promised another referendum on independence from Canada. It's not yet clear if the party would win a majority of seats. The vote comes 2 weeks before Albertans vote on whether to hold a referendum on separation from Canada. 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
20: The Trump administration asking an appeals court to give the green light to strip billions of dollars in federal funding to Harvard.
2: Judges on the First Circuit Court of Appeals in Boston are considering whether to allow the Trump administration to freeze or eliminate about $2 billion in grants awarded to Harvard University. A lower court judge blocked the move last year, calling the administration's claims of anti-Semitism on campus a smokescreen for a targeted, ideologically motivated assault on premier universities. Before stripping the funding, the administration sent Harvard a list of 10 demands, including ending diversity, equity, and inclusion programs, and an audit of viewpoint discrimination. At the White House, Jared Halpern, Fox News.
20: Two people are dead, including one student. Several others hurt after a school bus flipped over onto its roof during a multi-vehicle crash in Central Florida this morning. About 39 people were on the bus that was headed to Winter Haven High School when it flipped. A top men's tennis player is disqualified in the middle of a match.
6: Daniil Medvedev was losing to Novak Djokovic in the semifinals of the China Open when his anger got the best of him. After a ball bounced off the back wall, Medvedev hit that ball into the crowd in Beijing, where it appeared to hit a fan in the head. Following a discussion with the umpire and a tournament official, Medvedev was disqualified. Djokovic, who won the first set 7-5 and was leading 5-3 in the second set, advances to the finals of the tournament that he has won a record 6 times. Frank Lanza, Fox News.
20: The NFL suspended line judge Jeff Seaman 2 games for swearing at Arizona Cardinals tight end Trey McBride during the team's loss to the New York Giants yesterday. Seaman was caught on camera cursing at McBride after officials didn't call a pass interference or illegal contact penalty on New York's Drew Phillips, who made contact with McBride with just over 5 minutes left in the game. I'm Lee Silasera. This is Fox News.
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5: Maybe Jesus rose from the dead, but maybe not. Maybe the person I'm sitting next to is as close as I need to get.
8: Does resurrection prove what Jesus taught? Let me put it this way. If Hitler rose from the dead, would that prove what he taught? Anybody want to? Of course not. Did the cadavers have to get up?
9: So he died more as a kind of a social justice warrior in some sense.
11: So that makes a whole lot more sense to me than to say that some God would kill his son for us. That doesn't make sense.
12: So I cherish the old rugged cross.
16: Ramon, do you know what you call someone from Yuma, Arizona? A human. True story. Yeah. The Yuma were a tribe in Arizona. Before they were called the Yuma, they were called the Kushan. I had been learning over the weekend about Yuma, Arizona, because our newest affiliate is a brand new launch in Yuma of a format change, the whole thing. And it is our newest affiliate, and I'm fired up. First of all, have you spent any time in Arizona? We took a group when Senate Bill 1 passed years ago, and there was a national boycott of Arizona. If you remember that, and the rule, the law was we're going to actually enforce the law. Sheriff Joe Arpaio and the whole thing. Well, Sheriff Joe came on our show, and our people wanted to get involved. So instead of a boycott, we organized a boycott, which was we loaded up buses of people on their own dime, and we went to Arizona, and we toured around and made a vacation of it and spent money and brought attention to small business in Arizona. Sheriff Joe Arpaio came in and spoke to us. Remember, he had the tent city there in Maricopa, and we went to the Grand Canyon. And, you know, you got a group of, I don't know, a lot of people who are our listeners who had all caravanned in to meet up there. It was a neat deal, and you feel like you're doing something. You know, you're getting coverage. The media would meet us in each town where we'd go. We went down to Tombstone. In fact, we were set for a border tour, and it had all been coordinated, and the border skirmishes had flared up at that time. And so the Border Patrol said, we don't want to take you to the border right now. It's too dangerous. We don't want you getting hurt. And I thought, what a terrible, terrible state of affairs that we have to be scared in our own nation of these people who we're arguing with Democrats whether we want more of them in our country. You know, used to, America has always had her enemies. Whether it was the Muslims on the Barbary Coast, whether it was the people, the terrorists in Iran or Iraq, whether it was the Russians, the Japanese during World War II, we've always had our enemies, but we just didn't import them here and then put them in positions of power. And that's really the struggle we're dealing with right now. That is the struggle that we are dealing with right now. But back to the issue of Yuma, Ramon. You know what river the river that Yuma, Arizona is located on? The Colorado River. Very good. On the border of California and Mexico, 175 miles from Phoenix and San Diego. So equidistant between San Diego and Phoenix. And Yuma, Arizona holds the Guinness World Record for sunshine, receiving sun over 90% of daylight hours. How about that? Did you know that? How many people you think live in Yuma? That's very good. 100,000 is a good guess. There are 96,000 full-time residents, but apparently it's twice that or more during the winter months when the snowbirds come down. It's a hot spot, literally and figuratively, for the snowbirds. It is also known as, you would appreciate this as a green thumb fella, the winter vegetable capital of the world. Producing, listen to this, over 90% of North America's leafy greens during the winter. That is some agricultural output. It is also home to the Marine Corps Air Station Yuma, which has thousands of service members and family. Big attractions. I looked up, what are the big attractions in Yuma, Arizona? The Yuma Territorial Prison State Historic Park. It was a 19th century, so the 1800s, prison museum. They have the original cells and artifacts from the American Old West. That's one of the things that makes Arizona really cool, among other things, is a lot of the Old West stuff. Colorado's got a lot of the Old West stuff. New Mexico's got a lot of the Old West stuff. That stuff, if you enjoy it, take yourself a self-guided vacation. If you're an autodidact who enjoys reading and learning, and go out. There are so many great spots in this country to enjoy. If you love natural topography, go to Arkansas. Go to places that the rich people aren't already there and aren't getting all the coverage. You know, Martha's Vineyard, overpriced. Aspen, overpriced. Palm Beach, overpriced. When I say overpriced, expensive. There's some beautiful places to go in Kentucky and West Virginia and Arkansas that you drive through and you're just mesmerized by the mountain, the terrain, the topography, the people. You stop in at a little diner, and if you have the right approach, you will absolutely love it. But I want to say thank you to Derek Egeberg, who is the founder and operator of News Talk AM 560 KBLU in Yuma, Arizona, the red, white, and K-blue. We are genuinely, sincerely honored to get to be part of your lineup, including with our friend Jesse Kelly, who comes on right before us. It's a great lineup in a great city that we're going to be visiting very soon.
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0: received a number of emails from folks across the country asking me about my thoughts or complaining about Brandon Johnson, the mayor of Chicago, who's running for re-election. And he does this little dance in front of a group behind him in his "I'm running for re-election, woohoo, look at me" video. And here you see the great cultural divide in America. Just because something is discomforting doesn't mean it's not real or true or authentic or important. If your sister is telling you she's being beaten by her husband and you can't get her to leave because there's kids and whatever her reason, it happens. And then they come over for Thanksgiving and your brother-in-law is sitting across the table from you. And what you want to do is strangle him. And he mouths off, but you have to remain silent. It's been determined because you can't address this issue. That doesn't mean the beatings aren't occurring. It doesn't make them any less painful or shameful. It just means you're not talking about them because it has been determined that it is better for you not to talk about it and address it than to do so, even if that is your nature. Is that the right thing to do? Well, if he beats her to death, you will forever be racked with guilt that you were in some way complicit in allowing this. I am of the confrontational mindset. I think great leaders, great individuals, great Christians, great warriors, great nations confront problems. You know, I find that it is often unpleasant to confront a medical problem. And I don't mean a momentary, I mean a chronic medical problem. It's often more uncomfortable to deal with that up front. It might require surgery. It might require pain. It might require abstinence off of alcohol or certain types of food or whatever that is. But it's the right thing to do, lest it fester and get worse. And that's not true of every medical ailment, by the way. I'm making parenthetical statements to my analogy, which is really not a good presentation. But back to the point. Brandon Johnson. In this video, he does a little dance move. And people are saying to me, don't the people of Chicago care that murder rates are on the rise? The schools are run by the municipal government there. The schools are in a state of bankruptcy. City services are atrocious. Nobody is saying, I want to move to Chicago. People are moving out, whether they're moving out to the suburbs or they're moving their company. You combine this clown and the mayor, Pritzker. And so between the city, Cook County, and the governor and the state government, nobody wants to be there. They are losing businesses and residents. It is a brain drain, the likes of which Iran suffered after 1979 when Khomeini took over. Did you hear the Khomeini rule? You hear I hacked it up? Ooh, that was good. When he took over, you had a brain drain. Some of the best and brightest in Iran left the country. They went to London, they went to Paris, and the majority of them came to the United States. Well, that hurt the Iranian economy. It hurts Chicago. Chicago is on the fast path to becoming Detroit, Baltimore, and it is all consistent. So back to answer the question that I've belabored the point. Are the people not aware of this dance move nonsense as a distraction from the Democrat governance in Chicago that is a pathway to destruction. Yes, they are aware of it. They like it. They want it. They've been conditioned to it, particularly the black electorate, particularly the blacks in urban environments. They have been conditioned. There's a great book, I talked about it last week, by Carter G. Woodson, who was a black intellectual. And when I was student body president at the University of Houston, 1990 or 91, I was taken to lunch by the only black regent at the University of Houston named Xavier Lamond. He was a lawyer in town. And Xavier was one of these guys that was just kind of a wise or deep voice. And he took me to lunch to a place called Las Alamedas. I was the student body president. I wrote a letter to each of the regents, and he was the first one to respond. And we sat for about 3 hours in the middle of the afternoon, and I've forever been grateful for him for this. I was a college kid. What are they bothering? But he wanted to hear me out, and I asked him for a lot of advice, and he told me about his experience as a black man in America. Now, this was 1990. It was very different at that time. He was kind of cutting edge to be on a board of regents of a major university. That's not as big a deal today. It's much more common today. But he told me about a book called The Miseducation of the American Negro by Carter G. Woodson. And Carter G. Woodson's central premise was, if you teach a man, as has been done to blacks, that you are a backdoor man, not a front door man. This isn't a sexual thing. That you are a fellow who doesn't get to come through the front door because you're not worthy. That's for the white fellows. Then he will learn that he is to go out the back door and not be seen, into the alley, not the street. And over a period of time, his mindset will be such. Well, this is what has happened to blacks in major urban environments. And this isn't a white people issue. This isn't a white people to blame. This is a black leadership and a white media that treats black people like pets. And those pets, it's like a Munchausen deal. Those pets are far more useful if they're poor, if they're incapable of helping themselves. And so that's what's happened. So when he dances, they just enjoy the dancing. They don't expect to have good government. They don't expect to live in a safe environment. They have been conditioned to believe this is all you deserve and all you can have. What we don't want is to give in to Trump. We don't want the National Guard coming in. We have been told that we're in charge and this is all we can have. And it might be terrible, but it's ours. And they'll get more of the same. And that's sad. Your entire family is online, whether we like it or not, all day and night. Maybe you're looking up recipes. Maybe you're planning a vacation. Maybe you're reading news articles, whatever that is. Your kids are gaming or social media or whatever that is. And in the process, the bad guys, you're on the digital highway, and the bad guys are constantly trying to get into your system, steal your bank account, steal your information, steal your credit card line. 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It's like having a security guard there that's not getting in your way. That's what Trump said. He said, I want Secret Service, but I don't want them to be out front and all that. Obama wanted to be showy about it. 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
3: Fox News, I'm Ted Lindner. Less than a month to go now till the midterm elections. President Trump urging Americans to vote Republican at a rally in Grand Island, Nebraska tonight.
4: I've met all my promises. All my promises. If Republicans win the House of Representatives and the Senate, I am going to give all adult citizens in the United States of America $5,000.
3: House Minority Leader Hakeem Jeffries says the Trump administration is responsible for high costs. And concern continues to grow in Russia after a lab technician dies. Fox's Jillian Turner.
2: A lab worker involved in an accident at a Siberian plague research institute has died from a mysterious illness. Health officials believe the 28-year-old Russian woman was exposed to pneumonic plague.
3: U.S. health experts say pneumonic plague is treatable with antibiotics if caught early. 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
6: Two people are dead after a plane crash in Boulder County. The crash site is north of El Dorado Canyon State Park and south of the Flatirons in what's described as difficult terrain. The single-engine fixed-wing aircraft took off from Longmont last evening and was last seen on radar near El Dorado Springs. A search began last night and continued today. The crash site was located this morning. One of the candidates in Colorado's race for governor is former Republican Congressman Greg Lopez, who's running as an independent. He says that with more than 50% of voters now unaffiliated, they're looking for something different.
7: I do bring something different to the table because my governing philosophies do not align with any party. They align with people, and it's people over politics. Do no harm and do what works.
6: Lopez says he opposes the war with Iran and is also very concerned about the size of the federal deficit. Lopez is running against Democrat Phil Weiser and Republican Victor Marks in the November general election. That's the latest. I'm Chad Bauer.
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11: Lisa Sky Hain loved working with people.
12: I want to do something that really lights me up. I love creating community, connecting people.
11: She was excited about her new job.
12: Day one, literally 8 a.m., I have an email that says, "Good morning, let's create the largest networking community on the planet."
11: Lisa's new boss was a 6'5" entrepreneur from Israel named Adam Newman, and he had a brand new startup called WeWork.
12: I remember thinking, all right, I'm about to be on a ride.
13: Why is this a better

0: the rest of the world is poor people eat well here. When I say I grew up poor, I don't mean to suggest it. You know, it's not like the four Yorkshiremen of Monty Python. We had food. We had our needs met. It would be unfair to my parents for me to do what politicians do and try to poor mouth how bad it was. But it was lower working class, blue collar working family. Mom didn't work because that was a decision they made. She stayed home and raised us. And for our family, that was the right decision. And it was a good decision. My mom was available to, you know, we lived out in the country. So to shuttle us to practices and events, and I did debate. And in addition to sports, I did extracurricular stuff. And so did my brother. And she was there to help us with whatever we needed. And that was good for us. It's a trade-off. I think the American family has largely suffered by women leaving the home and going into the workforce. And women have been taught when they hear someone say that to think he's a monster, some rapist at Cornell or the Duke lacrosse team or whatever else they've got, you know, monster men as being. But never Bill Clinton. We don't call him a monster. But I do believe that the statistics would bear out that it's been bad for the American family, the nuclear family, for women to enter the workforce. Now, if a woman wants to work, by all means, knock yourself out. I just don't think we've been honest with women about the cost to the family of working. And maybe a family says that's a cost we're willing to bear because we want to own a boat, or we want to drive new vehicles, or we want to put our kids in a private school, or we want to live in a nicer, quote unquote, nicer neighborhood, or we want to have a bigger TV or go on more vacations. These are the trade-offs you make. And I am a believer, let me put this into perspective. I am a believer that restaurants should be able to allow smoking inside. They should be able to allow smoking inside, but full disclosure. So when you walk in a restaurant, it would have to be in a certain font size, smoking inside. Because I don't want somebody with asthma or emphysema to walk in, sit down, order their meal, be half finished, and now all of a sudden they're somebody fires up and they're invested in their meal and this was a big deal. I'm a big believer. In that sense, I'm a libertarian. I'm a libertarian who votes for Republicans. But I am a believer in leaving people alone and letting adults make adult decisions. So that is the reason for my opposition to the transitioning of children by Tallarico and other Democrats, because children are not, they don't have agency yet. They don't have the maturity to make decisions that are life-altering and cannot be reversed. When a little boy gets his willy cut off and that whole area scooped out and ripped out of him, you can't simply put that back. And that is a traumatic, life-altering, lifelong decision. The data will show that children who are uncertain of their sexuality, we call it gender. Gender is for nouns. Sex is for humans. But I understand the word sex creeps people out, so I'll say gender. But just know the proper word is sex, and always was. When I was in school and you were filling out a document, it did not ask for your gender. It asked for your sex. My sex is male. Ramon, what are you? Male? Okay, Ramon's sex is male. And you would answer your sex was, so restrooms that were for gay people or some event that was for, that was called same sex, right? We didn't say gender because we didn't live in a world or a society where people were so triggered by words. And my theory on this is the way you solve this problem is not that they don't get triggered. People have been triggered for a long time. Being triggered did not give you the power to control the conversation. We have allowed that. See, when somebody loses their dog and they show up to the office, and everybody knows this type of person, they lose their dog and they show up to the office. And, I'm sorry, I'm late. Well, y'all are just going to have to understand, I'm going to have a bad day because my dog ran away. Okay, well, we've got to fulfill the biggest contract in this company's history, and it's all hands on deck. And I need you to do your job. I just can't do my job.
1: Because Fido ran away.

0: that's not going to be tolerated. This whole idea, the therapy generation, the I can't do this, I'm triggered, I need mental health days. The problem is not that the left made these demands or melted into tears before us over something that in the past you would have said, rub some dirt in it and walk it off, right? Are you dead? No. Then get up. That's what my mother would say. Forget my father. It was far more harsh. You're okay. Walk it off. We have gone from you're okay, walk it off to, oh my God, how are you surviving? Your dog ran away? Oh no. Well, then every one of us will kowtow to you and you get your birthday and however many days you need for whatever trauma has befallen you. Are you kidding me? That's not what great civilizations do. You buck it up and push through. You watch NFL players, the great NFL players, you later find out Michael Jordan was playing with what they thought was the flu. He was very likely poisoned by that pizza joint. Great players, they tape it up. They get back out on the field. As a great society, a great civilization, that's what we should do. And not have this idea that today is your birthday, everybody kisses your ass because you're the victim of because you're offended. You're offended? That's a choice you made. You don't like my positions? Turn the dial. You feel upset because somehow this affects your sense of self, that I refuse to put you on a pedestal and treat you like an imbecile that has to be force-fed or hand-fed because you're a minority or a woman or whatever else? But you're not going to last long with this show. You're not going to last long with the truth. And you're not going to succeed because they can never give you your dignity. I'll give you that. I'll give you your dignity. I'll give you the respect your opinion owed, even if you don't agree with me. Because to do anything other than that is to insult you. Figure that out.
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9: Lisa Sky Hain loved working with people.
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0: If I may take a moment of personal privilege, I would like to note the passing of a dear friend and mentor and all-around great American citizen. He went by the name Bruce LeBoon, or when he wrote it, very formal fellow, R. Bruce LeBoon. He had just turned 85 in June. When I ran for mayor of the city of Houston in 2003, Bruce was my campaign chairman. And that won't mean anything to you, nor should it. But you have to understand that I was on city council and I was a rabble rouser. I was the guy saying that there was corruption at City Hall because Lee Brown was the mayor, and there was. There was racism at City Hall because Lee Brown was appointed into every position before he was mayor on the basis that he was black. So he was the first black sheriff of Multnomah County in Portland. And he was the first black drug czar in D.C. And he was the first black police chief in New York. And he was the first black police chief in Houston. And everywhere he went, it's called falling upward. Everywhere he went, he screwed things up. If you remember the Crown Heights scandal in New York, you had Jews, Hasidic Jews. That's the ones that wear the curled locks, like the waterfall locks next to their ears. The Hasidic Jews are a very insular tribal community that are financially very powerful. They're somewhat secretive. They're very, very insular. You will see them when you go to New York. I don't know what percentage of America's Hasidic Jews live in New York, but I'll guarantee you it's probably over 90%. And, you know, for a Southern boy like me, the first time you go to New York, you're walking around, all of a sudden you got these people that are wearing black trench coats, and they have these waterfall or curl, lock curls that come down next to their ears, and then the black hat, and they're all together, and they're like, what in the world is this? Nobody told me about this. Well, they are a thriving community in New York. And there was the massacre of Hasidic Jews by blacks due to a car wreck. And it was kind of one of those riot situations, like the Rodney King, the Reginald Denny. Remember the guy that was yanked out of his 18-wheeler and smashed over the head with a brick? It's a wonder he survived. But anyway, so it was like the Paris riots we're witnessing now, or any number of other of these, we'll call them protests, but they're far worse. And Lee Brown couldn't be found. And who knows where he was? Knowing what I know, I have my suspicions. But in any case, so they kind of quietly ease him out the door and move him to D.C. Well, he's a black guy who has an amazing resume. You find these people. But he's been a failure everywhere he goes. And nobody black in law enforcement likes him because he makes them look bad. And so anyway, he comes back to Houston where he's been the police chief. And they set it up where they kind of they tee this thing up. All he has to do is kind of walk into the mayor's office. So he becomes the mayor, and I'm running against him because the city of Houston, which had never had major racial problems, the only major city in America that hadn't, and now he was engaged in this redistribution of wealth to black business owners and Pakistani and Indian business owners who were his buddies. And I would argue there was probably more to it than just them getting rich. So I'm on city council. You could have 3 2-year terms. We had term limits. So I'm serving my first term, and it's his last term. And I come in, and they're wanting to give just short of $40 million to a black pastor that had a nonprofit. You hear this story a lot. He's got a nonprofit, and they're going to build apartments. The church is going to build apartments. But it's not really the church per se, because the church, which is also tax-free, and then he's got a nonprofit that's going to help the community. Maybe it's going to feed people or give them hugs, or it really doesn't matter what you say you're going to do, you get money. And so this pastor, who was an ex-felon, by the way, is going to get almost $40 million, and he's going to build apartments. And it's city money on a federal grant, and there was no business plan. This person had never done this before, and this had been going on for 4 years before I got there. And so I come in and say, no, we're not going to do that. Well, that pastor had supported me for office, as had a number of others. And so Lee Brown puts the word out, Michael Berry has forgotten these black pastors who supported him. I hadn't forgotten. I made a promise. I will go to City Hall and I will root out the corruption. And everybody said, well, yeah, it's great. Until you find out the corruption, in some cases, is people who are really nice. I liked that pastor. I still to this day do. He's a nice fella. He preaches a good sermon. He had no business getting $40 million in government money that was entrusted to the city of Houston by the federal government for redevelopment when there was no business plan required, no pro forma, no experience, and it was a much bigger project than they were prepared to handle. And I managed to defeat it. So I was all of a sudden persona non grata. I'd had all this black support by black pastors and black voters. And, you know, this guy's going to go down there and he's going to really clean up City Hall. Well, yeah. And the black mayor was the problem. And I opposed the waste and corruption, not because he was black. And so this is the game that's been played. And it took a very honest person, that's what I tried to be, to do that. So when I decide I'm running for mayor, a lot of the inside downtown crowd were leery. They didn't want to be associated with me, but they'd tell me behind closed doors, man, keep it up. You're doing a great job. Kind of like Trump 2016. Bruce LeBoon was the former chairman of the Greater Houston Partnership, which was the massive chamber of commerce for Houston. He was the managing partner of a very esteemed law firm, which was called once Liddell Sapp, Zively Hill and LeBoon. It had just become Loch Purnell. And he said, Michael, I will support you for mayor. It was a courageous thing to do. It was an atypical thing to do. And I have admired him ever since. And I have sought his counsel. And he was a brilliant lawyer, but more importantly, he was a great husband and father and friend and Christian and man of great conviction and conscience. And the world is a darker place without the light of Bruce LeBoon. We should all find a mentor like a Bruce LeBoon. And if we don't have one, we should be one. Because men like this don't walk by us very often. For a number of years, maybe 15 years, maybe more, Top Tax Defenders has been a sponsor of my show out of Houston. 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
3: Hey, what's happening, fellow sports fans? It's Andy West. Let's look back on this day in sports history, October 6th. We'll start off today in 1926. Babe Ruth becomes the first Major League Baseball player to hit 3 home runs in a World Series game as the New York Yankees beat the St. Louis Cardinals 10-5 in Game 4 at Sportsman's Park in St. Louis. Only 3 others in the history of baseball have accomplished this feat: Reggie Jackson, Albert Pujols, and Pablo Sandoval. Oh, and Babe again, he did it in 1928 as well. Today in 1993, Michael Jordan announces his retirement after 9 seasons in the NBA. Of course, we know MJ was not done. He'd return on March 18, 1995, and he led the Bulls to another 3 NBA titles. And today in 2010, Roy Halladay pitched the second no-hitter in postseason history, leading the Philadelphia Phillies over the Cincinnati Reds 4-0 in Game 1 of the National League Division Series. Halladay had also pitched a perfect game earlier in the season, making him the first pitcher to do so in the same calendar year.
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4: Back on the road, I'm Lisa Lucera, Fox News. President Trump in deep red Nebraska with less than a month until the midterms.
5: President Trump telling the crowd,
6: on November 3rd, we're going to send Pete Ricketts back to the United States Senate.
5: Praising GOP candidates in Nebraska, including Senator Pete Ricketts, who faces independent candidate Dan Osborne in November, a Navy veteran backed by Democrats. Touting jobs, border security, and his tax policies, the president also signing an executive order waiving an off-road requirement to allow anyone to purchase tax-free red-dye diesel.
6: The typical trucker will save over $100 every time they fill up, so it's more than $100 each time. And farmers will also save millions and millions of dollars.
5: Telling folks fuel prices will come tumbling down when the U.S. conflict with Iran ends.
4: Fox's Christian Goodwin. During the midterm convention, the president said he would be holding multiple rallies a week before Election Day. The president's approved the execution by firing squad of Army Major Nidal Malik Hassan for the 2009 shooting rampage at Fort Hood, Texas. The Army psychiatrist walked into a medical building where soldiers were getting checkups, shouted Allahu Akbar, then opened fire. 13 people were killed. More than 30 were hurt. A Russian researcher is dead, reportedly after contracting a strain of the plague.
7: She reportedly died just days after accidental exposure to an unknown pathogen after breaking a test tube at the research facility. Her death prompted a hospital to be quarantined and nearly 200 people to undergo medical observation. Her cause of death has not been confirmed.
4: Fox's Christina Coleman. The World Health Organization says the risk to the public is low. Former music pastor and one-time American Idol contestant Caleb Flynn sentenced to life in prison without the possibility of parole after an Ohio jury convicted him last week of murdering his wife while he was having an affair. 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
4: A little girl is dead after she was attacked while walking on the street in Chicago.
20: Police say 7-year-old Eddie Marie Hernandez Chacon was walking with her sister Saturday when a woman approached and stabbed the girl multiple times, killing her. Witnesses detained the woman until police arrived. She's identified as 48-year-old Siobhan Gayden and described as a repeat criminal offender who was in violation of her probation from previous attacks, who's now charged with first-degree murder. Police have not said if the girl and the suspect knew each other or whether the stabbing was a random attack. In Chicago, Jeff Manasso, Fox News.
4: New York Governor Kathy Hochul has declared a statewide disaster emergency over a measles outbreak, the first such declaration since cases of measles began surging in 2005. New York reported 106 measles cases this year through October 3rd, including 92 since July 15th. This comes as more than 1,000 cases have been reported in Pennsylvania. The former Prince Andrew taking legal action against the police over searches of his home.
12: Andrew Mountbatten Windsor has filed a claim to have search warrants quashed, claiming the police force that carried them out may have broken the law. The King's brother was arrested in February on suspicion of misconduct in a public office. Properties at the Sandringham estate and on the grounds of Windsor Castle were raided by police. All this comes from his friendship with the disgraced financier Jeffrey Epstein. Mountbatten Windsor denies wrongdoing. King Charles stripped him of his titles of Duke of York and Prince as a result of his connection with Epstein. In London, Jonathan Savage, Fox News.
4: Italian Prime Minister Giorgia Meloni has applied to trademark her voice with the European Union Intellectual Property Office in a bid to increase protections against AI-generated deepfakes. Meloni has repeatedly warned about the dangers of deepfakes after fake images of her circulated online. I'm Lee Silicera. This is Fox News.
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0: Maybe Jesus rose from the dead, but maybe not. Maybe the person I'm sitting next to is as close as I need to get.
1: Does resurrection prove what Jesus taught? Let me put it this way. If Hitler rose from the dead, would that prove what he taught? Anybody want to? Of course not. Did the cadavers have to get up?
2: So he died more as a kind of a social justice warrior in some sense.
3: So that makes a whole lot more sense to me
2: than
3: to say that some God would kill his son for us. That doesn't make sense.

0: someone in your family has not registered, you are not sure if you have registered, be willing to commit 10 minutes online. I get people who email me and I figure it out. I say, okay, what do you do for a living? And they have a job that I feel pretty certain requires figuring something out. I think it's the idea that I'll vote, but just bring me the paper and I'll mark the thing. I'm not gonna do a bunch of work and figure it all. I don't do all that stuff. Okay. Well, the left will. I assure you, the left will. And then you wonder how we're living through Obama's America for 8 years. And you think, how in the world do we get out of this? Well, here's our moment. This is it. My goodness. This is that moment. Ken Paxton's ex-wife, Angela Paxton, in a new ad that is airing that has a lot of people talking.
1: I'm Texas Senator Angela Paxton. People have asked my thoughts about this election, and turns out I have some. Let's talk about the elephant in the room. In a general election, it's not as much about the individual players on the team. It's about getting the whole team across the finish line. Either we hold every Republican seat or we hand the future of Texas to the other team. That's why I'm voting for the Republican ticket on November 3rd. Let's hold the line together.
2: Texas PAC is responsible for the content of this advertising.
0: CNN's Scott Jennings was asked by Jake Tapper whether Angela Paxton's message of holding your nose to vote for Ken Paxton is a winning message. I think his answer is pretty solid.
3: Two things can be true. You could think Ken Paxton has made, you know, bad personal decisions. But at the same time, you know, I don't want to put my face in a wood chipper and elect Democrats to run the country. I mean, they've gone plumb crazy right now with all the socialism and the abolish ICE and the abolish prisons and the abolish borders, et cetera, et cetera. Just because I have some a quibble with Ken Paxton's personal life doesn't mean I have to turn the country over to people who hate it. And so I think that's a pretty decent message, actually.
0: It's a very smart play by the Democrats. They've run a very good campaign. They have a candidate who is extraordinarily out of touch with Texas values. And yet they have managed to play him, to present him as, you know, your son who's off at college, a nice young man, the teacher at the school, sweet fellow, which he's nothing like that. He has declared that you are a child abuser if your child wants to have a gender transition. It means lop the willy off when he's 8 years old. That is monstrous. He has called you Christian nationalists and compared you to the SS, the Nazis, and Adolf Hitler. This little weasel, this is Barack Obama all over again. He comes in to start with this nice professorial talk. And I believe that we must be courageous and bold enough to seek to get to the root of the core issues that plague our society as an overall endemic systemic situation. I believe that we have to ask the questions. We have to be willing to do the things that are necessary to walk hand in hand as a people in a culture as we've always done. And people go, oh, he's a nice fella. Yeah, a real nice fella. I like him. Well, Hassan Piker, who is the Muslim Christian hater, America hater, and of course, Jew hater, who has declared that Americans deserve 9/11 and far worse than that, was in Austin speaking to his fellow Democrats talking about Talafrico. And he said, when he gets elected, we put him there and he's going to do what we tell him to.
4: Hopefully, inshallah, after James Talafrico wins. Okay. Yeah. After. Am I allowed? I feel like I shouldn't even say that. I feel like in the state of Texas is no Sharia state. They're going to throw me in prison. But yeah, hopefully after James Talafrico wins, we got to hold him to account. We got to make sure that he doesn't become another do-nothing Democrat, business as usual, and we got to keep up that pressure. And we have to remind him that we are the force that backed him both early on, and we are the force that allowed him to win this seat of power. And if he wants to maintain it, he's got to play ball.
0: Got to play ball. Got to play ball with those people because they were there early. It's true. He's right. They were there early. They were there for him. They launched him. They beat Jasmine Crockett for him. They raised all that money. They elevated him from a backbencher state rep who was just talking about transitioning and defunding the police and decarcerating. That's the word that Letitia Plummer, the Democrat candidate for Harris County judge, uses. That's the Democrat Socialists of America, the DSA. That's their term. Ending prisons, they no longer call ending prisons because that doesn't poll well. So they call it decarceration. Oh, that's a nice word. Hey, what happened to that guy that raped our next door neighbor? Oh, he's been decarcerated. Okay, because he's actually out in the front yard. Yeah, he's decarcerated.
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0: James Talarico was at the Texas Tribune Festival recently. A reporter asked him about transgender athletes in women's sports, because this is a big deal to those people. And he said, this is what has always guided me as my North Star. Hot Key 9.
1: I've supported an amendment to that bill to allow local officials, local education officials, local sports officials to decide on an athlete-by-athlete, sport-by-sport basis if there's safety and fairness. That has always been my North Star.
0: Safety and fairness, because he's begun losing in the polls. And he's got to win some Republicans. So you go to the black churches and say, I'm ashamed of my whiteness, support me. You go to the drag queen convention and you say, I'm here for you. Oh, you want to know who my favorite drag queen is? Oh, I can give you my list, but this is my favorite. And then you tell the breeders, the suburban and rural folks, oh, you know, they'll tell you, that's just those Republicans. They're lying to you. They're lying. My North Star has always been safety and fairness, just like you. Why would we have a safety and fairness conversation? No boys and girls sports. It's not hard. But safety and fairness, he now tells us. Well, just a couple of years ago, when he wasn't running statewide and he was representing crazy left-wing California, white liberal Austin, he said, well, on that issue, some things are more important than fair competition. Listen to this.
2: Some things are more important than perfectly fair competition in sport.
0: Because you see, no, it's not fair for boys to play against girls. Yes, we see the results. The boys will always win. So now the girls, who for all these years were coming up trying to be the best amongst their peers, now their peer group changed. And it's not fair, but there's more to life than fairness. There is the social message. There is showing the transgenders and, more importantly, the powerful interests behind promoting them that they win the day, not your daughter. So it's the Texas Tribune Festival. It's this left-wing online magazine. And they're talking about the border. And Talarico says he supports border security because that way he has said the words. And now the defense of his supporters, we know, he said he supports border security. Democrats love to do this. You know, first of all, let me say, I'm for law and order. I'm for safety and security of our neighbors. And then what comes next is, but we should do away with prisons and police officers. Okay, well, then you're not for those things. But you've got the line and you've said it and people hear what they want to hear. He supports border security, he said. An orderly process. He said that too. Well, nobody wants to be for disorder. Okay, we're going to have why do we need our border security to be orderly? If your house comes under attack by a gang, is it real important that your protection of your house be orderly? The invasion by illegal aliens was not orderly. It was attack at every point. It was like the Alamo. They're just coming in over, jumping over every wall, or digging tunnels, or coming through the water. They're wading through. They're in the belly of a boat. They're in the bottom of a 18-wheeler. They're stacked in a meat pack. They're everywhere, all the time. What does that mean? We're going to have an orderly response. Well, that's because the response is not to keep illegals out. The response is once they get here, let's start the documentation process. To make them into citizens, hotkey alt zero.
1: I am happy to work with members of the other party to figure out a compromise where we both secure the border, where we have an orderly process so we know who's coming into our country, and allow for more legal pathways for hardworking immigrants who want to live the American dream to come here and make us richer and stronger in the process. And on top of all of that, creating a pathway to citizenship for our neighbors who have been here for years, for decades, who have been contributing to this country.
0: What if they came here illegally? Should we have a pathway to rewards for people who committed murder? But it's been a few decades. It's a lifetime punishment. Do you know that? So what we're saying is you got two illegals in Guatemala. You got two people, two Guatemalans living in Guatemala. And one says, I'm going to go to the United States, and by hook or by crook, I'm going to break into that country. And the other one says, that's illegal. You can't, you're violating their laws. And the first one says, I don't care. I think about myself, not another country, not their people. Their laws mean nothing to me. I'm going. And the other one says, I'm going to wait. I'm going to apply. They have a process. They make 1 million people a year into citizens. They do want some immigrants, but they want to have control. And that's reasonable, right? The first one says, they don't control whether I go into their country. I do. So he comes here. Because he's here, there isn't room for the second one to come. Because, well, there's all these other illegals. So most people don't want more people getting the opportunity to come here because we have all these illegals here already. So the people we would most want are left back in their country that could have contributed the way immigrants always have contributed. And we get left with the people willing to break the law. These are not the best and brightest. They're the sickest. They're the most criminal. They're the drug traffickers. They're the agents of evil. They're not the people. They're people coming here for welfare. They're women coming here to drop a baby so that our system can pay for this. And what we've done is we've overwhelmed the system with bad people. And yes, many of them are bad people. Just pure evil, a lifetime of evil. We don't know because we didn't know they came through the door because they broke in the window. We don't know what we have. You can't tell me how great they are and how hardworking they are. These are just hardworking people who want the best. How do you know that? How do you know they don't get here and commit fraud? How do you know they don't get here and sign up for welfare? We know that. How do you know they don't get here and traffic drugs because the cartels send them here? How do you know they don't get here and carry out gang violence and recruit American kids to be poor? Don't tell me how great they are. You don't know who they are. Sure, there's one guy who came here illegally and turned out to be a super nice guy. But what about all the people who didn't? Are we just supposed to pretend? If we're going to highlight the good one, why don't we talk about the bad one? And the good one still did something wrong to get here. Are we going to reward that? And the argument, that there's the question. This is what elections are.
3: Hell yes, we're going to take your AR-15.
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6: News. I'm Sue Guzman. President Trump taking his midterm blitz to Grand Island, Nebraska, urging Americans to vote Republican.
7: I've met all my promises. All my promises. If Republicans win the House of Representatives and the Senate, I am going to give all adult citizens in the United States of America $5,000.
6: Critics say the money for the dividends should instead be used to pay down federal debt. Concern in Russia after a lab technician dies. Fox's Julian Turner.
8: A lab worker involved in an accident at a Siberian plague research institute has died from a mysterious illness. Health officials believe the 28-year-old Russian woman was exposed to pneumonic plague.
6: Pneumonic plague is treatable with antibiotics if it is caught early. 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
5: 2 people are dead after a plane crash in Boulder County. The single-engine fixed-wing aircraft took off from Longmont last evening and was last seen on radar near El Dorado Springs. A search began last night and continued today, with a crash site located this morning. Sheriff's Office spokesman Vinny Montez.
9: When they arrived on scene, they did find a single-engine fixed-wing aircraft that had gone down at that location and crashed. They located 2 parties that were deceased and no survivors on scene.
5: The crash site is north of El Dorado Canyon State Park and south of the Flatirons in what's being described as difficult terrain. The Boulder County Sheriff's Office and NTSB are investigating. Colorado Parks and Wildlife is urging homeowners to keep their pumpkins inside as they observe Halloween. The agency says placing pumpkins on front porches could attract unwanted attention from bears looking for food before hibernating. CPW also warning about low-hanging decorations that can trap wild animals, leading to injury. That's the latest. I'm Chad Bauer.
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18: Hey, what's happening, fellow sports fans? It's Andy West. Let's look back on this day in sports history, October 6th. We'll start off today in 1926. Babe Ruth becomes the first Major League Baseball player to hit 3 home runs in a World Series game as the New York Yankees beat the St. Louis Cardinals 10-5 in Game 4 at Sportsman's Park in St. Louis. Only 3 others in the history of baseball have accomplished this feat: Reggie Jackson, Albert Pujols, and Pablo Sandoval. Oh, and Babe again, he did it in 1928 as well. Today in 1993, Michael Jordan announces his retirement after 9 seasons in the NBA. Of course, we know MJ was not done. He'd return on March 18th, 1995, and he led the Bulls to another 3 NBA titles. And today in 2010, Roy Halladay pitched the 2nd no-hitter in postseason history, leading the Philadelphia Phillies over the Cincinnati Reds 4-0 in Game 1 of the National League Division Series. Halladay had also pitched a perfect game earlier in the season, making him the first pitcher to do so in the same calendar year.
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0: safe, orderly process that ensures public safety. That is not mutually exclusive with the goal of preventing our neighbors from being shot in the back on our streets.
1: Well, isn't that interesting? The Border Patrol Agents Union endorsed Ken Paxton because they know that it comes to funding Border Patrol agents. Ken Paxton will, they know that James Tallarico will vote against that, and Ken Paxton will support it. So, Cisgender Jimmy likes to talk about his personal journey as a progressive. These people, they're all, it's just one big therapy session. The language they use, learning and growing, specifically about growing up as a white boy in Texas. He's very ashamed of it because he wished he hadn't been a white boy. Wish he hadn't been a boy, maybe. Maybe he cut off his tallywhacker and he could be a girl, and then he wouldn't be oppressing everyone and mansplaining and oppressing and being a terrible person. And growing up as a white boy in Texas, that upbringing caused him to he has to come to terms with it. You might not have come to terms with it yet. But if he can get into power, he will knock you down. Because as a white person, especially a white boy, you're the devil. And he has confronted that and worked through it. Listen.
2: You can never stop learning and growing, especially if you come from a place of privilege, which I have my entire life as a white boy growing up in Texas. And so it's a constant process. And oftentimes it's a painful process to learn about the ways in which I've been complicit in the oppression of marginalized people in the state. And that pain is necessary if we're going to become more fully human.
1: See, we're not fully human yet. And he has been involved in the oppression of marginalized people. And that means, of course, you have too. And now he's going to set out to fix the errors of the past, you see? And you're going to have to deal with that, white male, and white female for that matter. Because you've been oppressing. You just may not realize it yet, but you've been oppressing. And because you've been oppressing, some things are going to change around here. We're going back to affirmative action. You're not getting a seat in college. You're not getting hired for the job. You're not going to serve. You're not getting admitted because too many whites have been admitted in the past and too many non-whites haven't. And so you're just going to have to miss out on college or the job or who knows what else because marginalized people. So a friend of mine has a son who's 18 years old, and his son is what is known as vaccine injured. I think the son was 16 months old, already verbal, developing nicely. All his charts were great. Make eye contact, hear what you had to say, take basic, you know, normal development for a 16-month-old. Went for his vaccines. Began vomiting, eyes roll back in the head, never spoke again, never showed any connection to whether you're speaking to him, just devastated the parents. What does that do to a child? We'll talk about that another time. But this child is what is called nonverbal. And if someone has a special needs child that is nonverbal, that means you're not communicating with them. And it often means there is no form of connection to anything that's going on. So he needs help. His parents take care of him. It's a full-time job. But we have programs that most of us would approve of, where he can go and people trained in dealing with these special needs of this very, very advanced disability can help him. However, it's only been within the last couple of months that he qualified. He's been on the list since he was 16 months old. Sorry, he's 20 now. He's been on the list.

0: But his parents would call every month. And he would be 17 on the list. Okay, well, we'll keep waiting. It's been going on for 18 years. Next month, he'd be 27. And they'd say, whoa, what happened? And the people would tell him, honestly, I'm not supposed to tell you this, but when the illegal aliens come in, they're moved to the front of the line. We have to help people with similar conditions coming in from Mexico or Haiti or Pakistan or wherever else, Guatemala. And that means the list changes. So for 18 years, his parents have waited for a benefit they paid their entire lives into our system to be available for. But illegal aliens came across the border, and on day one, they were moved to the front of the list. You couldn't get in a hospital because you'd wait. There'd be lines out. My dad was going to the hospital a lot during this time, and I saw it. There were people that had been waiting out in the lobby for 36 hours. There was a guy with a huge gaping open wound. It smelled like rot. No rooms for them. No space because of illegal aliens. The schools, do you notice how many schools are now being closed? Because the schools were all overpopulated with illegal aliens. These are the consequences of wide open borders. That's what Tallarico wants. That's what all the Democrats want.
1: But everybody knows who this guy is. Come on, man.
2: Mr. Michael Berry.
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10: 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That man was Jeffrey Epstein, and he had set up a system designed to bring him underage girls. Local police and the federal government would investigate and, by their count, find dozens of victims. Epstein would become one of the world's most infamous predators, a man who could have faced decades in prison but served just 13 months in his own wing of a county jail.
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10: 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Truth and Lies, Jeffrey Epstein.
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0: Throughout the course of human history, the primary battle was against hunger, starvation. How could we provide nutrition, not even nutrition, how could we provide the calories, well, I guess nutrients in that sense, to just survive? And throughout history, and to this day it still happens, people died because there wasn't enough food. So before we talked about going to the moon or Mars or new cars or better housing, there was a desperate need for food. And in Maslow's hierarchy, there's security in food. So we'll focus on food for a moment. And there's a great book about, I'm trying to remember her name that wrote it, but she compares how the nomadic people of history, the Bedouins, if you will, but most societies were nomadic because they would keep moving, searching for food sources. And it wasn't until that they learned to preserve foods that they could stay in one place. You had to move to stay up with where the food was, to chase other food sources. And that was beer. And so beer and bread, nobody knows, there's arguments on both sides, which came first. But bread is just, in a sense, liquid beer. I mean, beer is just liquid bread. And it's all a fermentation, but it's the same thing, right? And so you would have these wheats and these different grains. And once they started, and that's when you moved to a diet that was not only meat, because you would be able to farm things, but when you farmed it, it would go bad. So you'd have to kill live animals to eat. Well, that's a real tough way to live. A real tough way to, you're like an addict looking for his next hit at all times. You and I don't have that problem. You and I have the opposite problem. We end up dying from eating too much because we figured out food. We figured out how to raise it, grow it, even manufacture it, sadly, but raise it and grow it, how to process it, how to transport it, how to preserve it, and then how to prepare it. Oh, it's a wonderful thing. These are great advancements. We should be excited about this. But usually when we talk about food now, because we're still wired as we were in the early days, when we have food, to eat as much of it as we possibly can. By the way, it's fun, isn't it? I like to eat too much, don't you? Very few people don't. I love food. I have a relationship with food that it is a great joy to me. A lot of really fat people, I've studied this, they don't actually enjoy food. They don't love food. They don't look for good foods. They usually eat bad foods. They just do it mindlessly. I look forward to my meals. I eat once a day. That's part of my intermittent fasting. I eat in the evening, and I really look forward to it the whole day. And people say, you don't eat all day? No, I just look forward to eating. And then when I do eat, because I haven't eaten breakfast or lunch, and my body has had to feed off of the natural fats in my body, when I get to eat in the evening, I can eat more. And that's how I like to eat. My wife can eat and does eat five tiny little meals through the course of the day. Well, that just makes me mad. So when you think about food and food being the basis of civilization, once we learned how to store grains and make beer and bread, and then we learned how to domesticate animals, because that wasn't there in the beginning. We learned how to domesticate pork. So now we could have bacon when we wanted it and poke chops when we wanted it. Oh, it's fantastic. And ham, I'm not a big fan of ham, but whatever, if you like that. And then we domesticated cattle. So now we got all those treats, right? And we domesticated chickens and eventually goats and lamb and all these great sources of protein. And we domesticated them so we didn't have to travel everywhere. Well, now that we weren't traveling everywhere, we could build ourselves a shelter from the rain and, more importantly, the cold. And then we can start making advancements in things like warming. We didn't learn to cool until much later, but we learned how to warm in a cold environment using forms of fire and then using metals and all these things and using different accelerants and all these sorts of things and woods. And all of these things have been a struggle throughout mankind. And there's still a struggle for most of the world trying to figure out food and housing and medical. But we've made great advancements in this country. Western civilization has made great advancements. And to their credit, Asia has as well. Not so much Africa, Latin America. Most of them are imported developments, technological, biomedical, from the West or the East. But in that process, we learned in Texas, we got really good with energy, natural gas, and oil. And we learned how to find the oil. Turns out we're lucky, like the Middle East, we're sitting on a lot of it, more than any other state. We learned how to go down and get it. We learned how to pull it out. Learned how to do that efficiently because it's an expensive process. And we learned how to transport it and to refine it so that it can be used for the end product. We even got so good and had so much of it that we learned that the byproducts, and there's a lot, can create polypropylene, can create these plastics that we can use for most everything, whether your artificial hip, your glasses, your computer case. We got really, really good at it. And it has created a lot of jobs and a lot of wealth, not only for Houstonians, but for every single one of you, wherever you are, because you have a retirement fund, an IRA, 401k, that has oil and gas company stocks in it, whether you realize it or not. Well, considering how hard it is for most people around the world, and has been throughout history, to make enough money to survive, to be able to eat, to be able to provide shelter, why on earth would you then try to destroy the very processes that provide for our food and our shelter? They were hard enough to develop. You were going against gravity. You were going against technology. You were going against the elements and the weather and the lack of energy and the lack of expertise. So why, once you've created, would you allow the Chinese to pay your bills so that you could declare, I want to destroy this oil and gas industry, but we'll call it fossil fuels? Well, that's how the Chinese and Soros control the Democrat politicians. And that's why they say things, trying to represent Texas, no less. That's why they say things like this that would destroy our way of life.
1: I think the thing that frustrates me is the false equivalency, right? We say, well, no energy source is perfect. They're all flawed. Except, renewables are more variable, but then fossil fuels are destroying the planet. And so it's like, are those two things on equal footing, right? I guess my only point is I don't want Texas to be number one in renewables going forward in the 21st century, right? Right now it feels a little bit like we're the number one supplier of cassette tapes in 1988, right? Time to transition, because that's not going to last very long. So I guess I just don't know where the hostility comes from in trying to figure out a safer, cleaner, greener capital.
2: Ladies and gentlemen, Elvis has left the building. Thank you and good night.
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5: Of the midterms. I'm Ted Lindner, Fox News. President Trump making the case for Republicans at a rally in Grand Island, Nebraska Monday night, where he suggested the Affordable Care Act, Obamacare, is a payout for insurance companies and said they're in the pocket of the Democratic Party.
6: And that money has just been sent. So we're protecting your private health care, and the Democrat communists want to take away your private health care, and they want to take away your lives. Republicans will never let that happen. We're ending billions of dollars in Obamacare fraud.
5: This comes after the Trump administration sent out $500 checks to 1 million Americans enrolled in Obamacare, saying they had been overcharged. The Air Force pulling its bombers from RAF Fairford, a base in the UK operated by the United States. This after police busted an alleged terror plot there last week. Fox's Christina Coleman with more.
7: All 12 U.S. B-1 bombers suddenly departed a base in England where they were located over security concerns. They were redeployed to their home stations in the U.S. This comes a week after 5 people were arrested in connection with 3 suspicious vehicles that contained fuel accelerants and were found near the area.
6: We had a threat. And if we're going to be threatened, we'll just move them, and that sort of alleviates that. And we actually know the people that made the threat.
7: Now, despite the relocation, the Pentagon says the bomber fleet is still fully prepared to launch long-range strike missions directly from the U.S., whenever needed.
5: These suspects were released on bail, but they're being monitored by UK authorities. The daughters of former American Idol winner Caleb Flynn, who was convicted of having an affair before killing his wife, won't be visiting him in prison. They made that pronouncement in statements read at his sentencing. Flynn sentenced to life without the possibility of parole. And the Chicago White Sox take a 2-0 lead in their series against the Guardians, winning 4-3 on Monday. The Rays went up on the Yankees 2-0, winning on Monday night 5-2. 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
5: The Russian government now being accused of withholding information after a lab technician died in Siberia in a suspected plague death. Fox's Jillian Turner with more from the State Department.
20: A lab worker involved in an accident at a Siberian plague research institute has died from a mysterious illness. Health officials believe the 28-year-old Russian woman was exposed to pneumonic plague. Like COVID, pneumonic plague can spread through the air. It's one of three primary strains that impact the bloodstream, lymph nodes, and lungs. Unlike COVID-19, U.S. health experts say pneumonic plague is treatable with antibiotics if caught reasonably early. Russian officials aren't addressing the outbreak publicly, but there are signs they are taking this threat seriously.
5: The World Health Organization says the threat to the general public's low, and there have been no other confirmed cases as of now. The president of Cornell University is speaking out following international backlash for how the school handled an alleged gang rape in 2024 involving one female student and seven fraternity members.
14: Vandals at Cornell University shattered a campus glass door and wrote messages like "Smash the patriarchy." And at Cornell, rapists are protected. Protesters are expelled. The university responded, quote, "We understand the frustration and strong emotions being expressed across our community. Those concerns deserve to be heard, but damaging property is not the answer." Cornell President Michael Kotlikoff says the university will hire an independent law firm to examine the school's response to Jane Doe's allegations.
15: I want to acknowledge something that can be difficult for an institution to say. We don't have all the answers.
14: Kotlikoff also said he supports New York Attorney General Letitia James' investigation.
5: Fox's Nate Foy. And dengue fever now spread when cases rising in 14 states. The CDC is showing a travel alert for three new countries because of outbreaks there. I'm Ted Lindner. 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
14: Back on the road on Fox News, I'm Sue Guzman. President Trump in Deep Red, Nebraska on Monday with less than a month to go before the midterm election.
15: President Trump telling a crowd Monday.
16: I'm going to sign a historic executive order to officially waive the off-road requirement and allow anyone to purchase tax-free red dye diesel for any reason.
15: The move as fuel prices surge amid disruptions linked to the U.S. conflict with Iran.
16: It's going to end very soon. When that happens, the oil will come tumbling down.
15: Addressing the midterm elections, the president again asking voters.
16: I'm asking you to do me one favor. Pretend I'm on the ballot, please. We got to go and win this.
15: Praising GOP candidates in Nebraska, including Senator Pete Ricketts, who faces independent candidate Dan Osborne in November, a Navy veteran supported by Democrats. Kristen Goodwin, Fox News.
14: The Justice Department launching an investigation into the Biden administration's efforts to combat alleged threats against school boards amid a wave of heated parent protests. More from Fox's Christina Coleman.
17: The National School Boards Association sent a letter to President Biden saying education leaders were under, quote, immediate threat and requested help from federal law enforcement, which resulted in Attorney General Merrick Garland issuing a memo calling for the FBI and U.S. attorneys to work with local authorities over threats against school officials. But a Justice Department report out shows some of the DOJ lawyers were concerned over this directive. Internal emails show one DOJ attorney called the idea of merging parental protests with terrorism investigations, quote, horrible.
14: Disgraced televangelist Jim Baker has died. Baker and first wife Tammy Faye building an evangelical empire with the PTL Club TV show, eventually losing it over a sex and financial series of crimes. He was 86. No word on a cause of death. 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
14: The Department of Health and Human Services announcing new rules for health care providers. We have more from Fox's Mike Emanuel.
28: HHS Secretary Robert F. Kennedy Jr. unveiling a new initiative aimed at clearing the air around health care pricing.
29: The American people pay for this health care system. They have the right to know the prices.
28: Labor Secretary Keith Sonderling says providing consumers price transparency gives patients choices.
30: So whether you are going in for an MRI, scheduling a routine procedure, preparing to have a major surgery, or having a baby, you will know what your care will cost.
28: But on CBS's Face the Nation, Arizona Democrat Senator Mark Kelly suggested the Trump administration isn't serious. In Washington, Mike Emanuel, Fox News.
14: President Trump on the campaign trail, telling supporters to welcome local data center development.
31: The president was stumping in Ohio over the weekend for Senator John Husted, who's in a tight race with former Democratic Senator Sherrod Brown. And he addressed the issue of data centers and told supporters the U.S. will risk losing ground in the global AI race against China if communities reject the facilities.
32: There's so much money to be made for Ohio. You can't just turn them off. They'll go to China.
31: Husted is accused of giving big tech billions in tax breaks and having residents foot the bill. Husted, meantime, says data centers provide a valuable investment, creating jobs and also giving a big boost to tax revenue.
14: Fox's Ashley Webster. New York Governor Kathy Hochul has declared a statewide disaster emergency over a measles outbreak. It is the first such declaration since cases of measles began surging in 2005. New York reporting 106 measles cases this year through October 3rd. And it comes as more than 1,000 cases have been reported so far in the state of neighboring Pennsylvania. I'm Sue Guzman. This is Fox News.
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8: Back on the road. On Fox News, I'm Sue Guzman. President Trump in Deep Red, Nebraska on Monday with less than a month to go before the midterm election.
9: President Trump telling a crowd Monday.
10: I'm going to sign a historic executive order to officially waive the off-road requirement and allow anyone to purchase tax-free red dye diesel for any reason.
9: The move as fuel prices surge amid disruptions linked to the U.S. conflict with Iran.
10: It's going to end very soon. When that happens, the oil will come tumbling down.
9: Addressing the midterm elections, the president again asking voters.
10: I'm asking you to do me one favor. Pretend I'm on the ballot, please. We got to go and win this.
9: Praising GOP candidates in Nebraska, including Senator Pete Ricketts, who faces independent candidate Dan Osborne in November, a Navy veteran supported by Democrats. Kristen Goodwin, Fox News.
8: The Justice Department launching an investigation into the Biden administration's efforts to combat alleged threats against school boards amid a wave of heated parent protests. More from Fox's Christina Coleman.
11: The National School Boards Association sent a letter to President Biden saying education leaders were under, quote, immediate threat and requested help from federal law enforcement, which resulted in Attorney General Merrick Garland issuing a memo calling for the FBI and U.S. attorneys to work with local authorities over threats against school officials. But a Justice Department report out shows some of the DOJ lawyers were concerned over this directive. Internal emails show one DOJ attorney called the idea of merging parental protests with terrorism investigations, quote, horrible.
8: Disgraced televangelist Jim Baker has died. Baker and first wife Tammy Faye building an evangelical empire with the PTL Club TV show, eventually losing it over a sex and financial series of crimes. He was 86. No word on a cause of death. 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
8: The Department of Health and Human Services announcing new rules for health care providers. We have more from Fox's Mike Emanuel.
21: HHS Secretary Robert F. Kennedy Jr. unveiling a new initiative aimed at clearing the air around health care pricing.
22: The American people pay for this health care system. They have the right to know the prices.
21: Labor Secretary Keith Sonderling says providing consumers price transparency gives patients choices.
23: So whether you are going in for an MRI, scheduling a routine procedure, preparing to have a major surgery, or having a baby, you will know what your care will cost.
21: But on CBS's Face the Nation, Arizona Democrat Senator Mark Kelly suggested the Trump administration isn't serious. In Washington, Mike Emanuel, Fox News.
8: President Trump on the campaign trail, telling supporters to welcome local data center development.
24: The president was stumping in Ohio over the weekend for Senator John Husted, who's in a tight race with former Democratic Senator Sherrod Brown. And he addressed the issue of data centers and told supporters the U.S. will risk losing ground in the global AI race against China if communities reject the facilities.
25: There's so much money to be made for Ohio. You can't just turn them off. They'll go to China.
24: Husted is accused of giving big tech billions in tax breaks and having residents foot the bill. Husted, meantime, says data centers provide a valuable investment, creating jobs and also giving a big boost to tax revenue.
8: Fox's Ashley Webster. New York Governor Kathy Hochul has declared a statewide disaster emergency over a measles outbreak. It is the first such declaration since cases of measles began surging in 2005. New York reporting 106 measles cases this year through October 3rd. And it comes as more than 1,000 cases have been reported so far in the state of neighboring Pennsylvania. I'm Sue Guzman. This is Fox News.
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2: And welcome back. George Norris with you. Let's go back live to the United Kingdom. Ralph Ellis is there. Ralph, why can't climatologists agree on any of this?
6: I think they've been captured by the CO2 lobby. It's a truism now that you won't get anything published if you don't include CO2 causing global warming. It's necessary for every grant application if you're doing a study. And this clouds the whole of the industry, really. But myself being independent, I came straight in and I just looked at the information. And I could not see how CO2 really was involved in this. As I said before, you know, when CO2 is low, the world warms into an interglacial. When CO2 is high, the world cools into an ice age. The very opposite of what would happen if CO2 was a very powerful feedback agent. And so I looked at this with fresh eyes, and that's why I think I've solved this mystery and other scientists have not. So, yeah, my paper is called Modulation of Ice Ages via Dust and Albedo. And it's quite successful. It's had 45,000 downloads. So it's more successful than most scientific papers.
2: What would happen to the people living in the northern region? At what point would they all have to flee and go south?
6: Fairly quickly. An ice age builds very, very quickly. So from an interglacial going down into a depth of an ice age is only about 5,000 years. So, I mean, that's a blink of an eye in geological terms. But even in human terms, you know, that's only, you know, from the building of the pyramids up until now, you would all have to move south to at least, you know, in Europe, you'd have to move to southern France or below. and in America,

0: How do I know where?
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8: In Nebraska. I'm Ted Lindner, Fox News. President Trump making the case Monday night for Republicans at a rally in Grand Island where he suggested the Affordable Care Act, Obamacare, is a payout for insurance companies. He says they're in the pocket of the Democratic Party.
9: And that money has just been sent. So we're protecting your private health care, and the Democrat communists want to take away your private health care, and they want to take away your lives. Republicans will never let that happen. We're ending billions of dollars in Obamacare fraud.
8: This comes after the Trump administration sent out $500 checks to 1 million Americans enrolled in Obamacare, saying they had been overcharged. The Air Force pulling its bombers from RAF Fairford, a base in the United Kingdom operated by the U.S., after police busted an alleged terror plot there last week. Fox's Christina Coleman.
10: All 12 U.S. B-1 bombers suddenly departed a base in England where they were located over security concerns. They were redeployed to their home stations in the U.S. This comes a week after 5 people were arrested in connection with 3 suspicious vehicles that contained fuel accelerants and were found near the area.
9: We had a threat, and if we're going to be threatened, we'll just move them, and that sort of alleviates that. And we actually know the people that made the threat.
10: Now, despite the relocation, the Pentagon says the bomber fleet is still fully prepared to launch long-range strike missions directly from the U.S. whenever needed.
8: The suspects released on bail, but they're being monitored by U.K. authorities. The daughters of former American Idol winner Caleb Flynn, who was convicted of having an affair before killing his wife, won't be visiting him in prison, making that pronouncement in statements read at his sentencing. Flynn sentenced to life without the possibility of parole. And the Chicago White Sox taking a 2-0 lead in their division series against the Guardians, winning 4-3 on Monday. The Rays go up on the Yankees 2-0. They won on Monday night 5-2. 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
8: The Russian government now being accused of withholding information after a lab technician died in Siberia in a suspected plague death. Fox's Jillian Turner.
19: A lab worker involved in an accident at a Siberian plague research institute has died from a mysterious illness. Health officials believe the 28-year-old Russian woman was exposed to pneumonic plague. Like COVID, pneumonic plague can spread through the air. It's one of three primary strains that impact the bloodstream, lymph nodes, and lungs. Unlike COVID-19, U.S. health experts say pneumonic plague is treatable with antibiotics if caught reasonably early. Russian officials aren't addressing the outbreak publicly, but there are signs they are taking this threat seriously.
8: The World Health Organization says the threat to the general public is low. There have been no other confirmed cases as of now. The president of Cornell University speaking out following international backlash for how the school handled an alleged gang rape in 2024 involving one female student and seven fraternity members.
20: Vandals at Cornell University shattered a campus glass door and wrote messages like "Smash the patriarchy." And at Cornell, rapists are protected. Protesters are expelled. The university responded, quote, "We understand the frustration and strong emotions being expressed across our community. Those concerns deserve to be heard, but damaging property is not the answer." Cornell President Michael Kotlikoff says the university will hire an independent law firm to examine the school's response to Jane Doe's allegations.
21: I want to acknowledge something that can be difficult for an institution to say. We don't have all the answers.
20: Kotlikoff also said he supports New York Attorney General Letitia James' investigation.
8: Fox's Nate Foy. And dengue fever now spreading. Cases rising in 14 states as the CDC issues a travel alert for three new countries because of outbreaks there. I'm Ted Lindner. This is Fox News.
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0: Welcome back, George Norrie, along with Ralph Ellis, as we are talking about the incredible things that are happening on this planet. Ralph, if you had to pick one aspect that's happening on planet Earth that could hurt mankind, what would that be?
5: How controversial do you want me to be?
0: As much as you want.
5: Okay, the rise of Islam. Islam is not a religion. It's a protection racket, the same as Al Capone's. You have to submit to Islam. You must never criticize Islam. You must pay the jizya tax, which is the protection money tax. That's what it calls it in the Quran. And if you don't, they send the boys around, just like they did to Charlie Hebdo with AK-47s, and they put you to death. Islam is a protection racket, always has been since the 7th century, so that's 1,400 years ago. That's how it's conquered so many lands. Remember, Islam came out of Arabia, and it conquered all of the Christian Byzantine Empire. So all of North Africa, all of Anatolia, you know, Turkey, all of Syria and the Near East, all of that was Christian at the time, Christian and Judaic. And Islam conquered the whole lot within about 70 years.
0: What's your take on the Iranian war right now?
5: The Iranian war is necessary. Remember, Trump said he was going to do this 47 years ago. This is nothing new. Ever since the Iranian embassy siege, of course, and Iran has been sponsoring terrorism ever since. I don't know if you've looked at the tracker on this, but since 2001, there have been 50,000 deadly Islamic attacks, terror attacks, since 2001. It is the biggest threat to civilization that there is at present. So Iran had to be denuclearized. Trump understood that. Lots of people did. Some people don't for some reason, because they are pledged to use a nuke as soon as they get one. So they are eschatologists. Eschatology is a belief in the end times. And to create the end times, you must have a nuclear war. So a lot of the Shia in Iran, they wanted a nuclear war, because only then would the Mahdi, who was the 12th Imam, only then can he come out of his well. He's been hiding in this well for more than 1,000 years. I mean, it all sounds a bit odd, this, but yeah, this priest has been sitting down a well for over 1,000 years in northern Iran, and he cannot come out of his well until they have a nuclear war with Israel and destroy Israel in some huge, great Armageddon.
0: Let's hope he will.

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4: Up for the midterms. I'm Ted Lindner, Fox News. President Trump traveling to Baltimore later today to tout defense manufacturing. This after rallying in Nebraska on Monday. Fox's Jared Halpern with more from the White House.
5: The president will get an in-person look at Anduril Industries, the defense contractor delivering new autonomous capabilities to the military. President Trump is expected to make remarks at the company's facility at a massive industrial center near the port of Baltimore. The Pentagon recently announced a new drone command to oversee the development and implementation of autonomous and robotic capabilities and incorporate artificial intelligence. President Trump has urged defense contractors to speed up delivery of needed munitions and weapons systems. At the White House, Jared Halpern, Fox News.
4: NATO believes Iran poses a threat to American assets in Europe.
6: A NATO military source has told Reuters that Iran still presents an acute threat to U.S. assets in the U.K. The Iranians have been linked to a major security alert at a U.S.-run airbase in England just over a week ago. And President Trump has confirmed a known threat has now prompted the return of B-1 bombers from RAF Fairford back to the United States. The British government insists RAF Fairford is safe, a spokesman pointing to the president's comments last week where he praised the UK's police, defence and security services. Jonathan Savage, Fox News.
4: The New York Times reporting that faculty members at Cornell have voted on a rare resolution of no confidence over the administration's handling of allegations of a 2024 sexual assault by members of a fraternity. The faculty senate vote largely symbolic, no comment from Cornell. And the Chicago White Sox taking a 2-0 lead in their division series against the Guardians, winning 4-3 on Monday. The Rays went up 2-0 on the Yankees after they won 5-2 Monday night. 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
4: President Trump ordering a firing squad for the gunman who killed more than a dozen people in Texas. Fox's Sue Guzman with more.
19: President Trump clearing the way for a firing squad to execute former U.S. Army psychiatrist Nidal Hassan, who killed 13 people at Fort Hood, Texas in 2009. The president's actions marking the first time that a president signed off on a U.S. military execution since 1961. Hassan was condemned to death in 2013 for the killings, which he said were in retaliation for U.S. wars in the Muslim world. A military jury finding Hassan guilty of 45 counts of premeditated murder for opening fire at a medical facility at the Central Texas military base. Sue Guzman, Fox News.
4: The president of Cornell University speaking out following international backlash for how the school handled an alleged gang rape in 2024 involving one female student and seven fraternity members.
20: Vandals at Cornell University shattered a campus glass door and wrote messages like "Smash the patriarchy." And at Cornell, rapists are protected. Protesters are expelled. The university responded, quote, "We understand the frustration and strong emotions being expressed across our community. Those concerns deserve to be heard, but damaging property is not the answer." Cornell president Michael Kotlikoff says the university will hire an independent law firm to examine the school's response to Jane Doe's allegations.
21: I want to acknowledge something that can be difficult for an institution to say. We don't have all the answers.
20: Kotlikoff also said he supports New York Attorney General Letitia James' investigation.
4: Fox's Nate Foy in New York. And dengue fever now spreading with cases rising in 14 states as the CDC issues a travel alert for three new countries because of outbreaks there. I'm Ted Lindner, and this is Fox News.
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16: News. I'm Sue Guzman. President Trump taking his midterm blitz to Grand Island, Nebraska Monday, urging residents to vote Republican.
17: I've met all my promises. All my promises. If Republicans win the House of Representatives and the Senate, I am going to give all adult citizens in the United States of America $5,000.
16: Concern in Russia after a lab technician dies. Here's Fox's Jillian Turner.
18: A lab worker involved in an accident at a Siberian plague research institute has died from a mysterious illness. Health officials believe the 28-year-old Russian woman was exposed to pneumonic plague.
16: Pneumonic plague is treatable with antibiotics if caught early. And televangelist Jim Baker, who resigned amid sex and financial scandals in the 1980s, has died. He was 86. America's listening to Fox News.

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3: It was the threat of a drone attack from Iran. I'm Dave Anthony, Fox News. That's what the Wall Street Journal is reporting is the reason the U.S. moved a fleet of warplanes out of a British airbase over the weekend, a week after five men were arrested near that Fairford base in a suspected terror plot. And as the Iran conflict rages on, Iran-backed rebels have been pushed back from another shipping waterway being interrupted.
4: A major military offensive is underway as Yemeni government forces, supported by Saudi Arabia, seek to oust Iran-backed Houthi rebels. The Houthis have been attempting to control shipping going in and out of the Red Sea, but now pro-government troops say they have secured the Bab al-Mandeb Strait. The Houthis, meanwhile, claim to have struck the international airport in Saudi Arabia's capital, Riyadh.
3: That's Fox's Jonathan Savage. President Trump told supporters at a rally for Republicans in Nebraska the conflict will end very soon, and he plans an executive order to allow the use of what's called red-dyed diesel. It's tax-free. Hoping to lower diesel prices, which spiked to a record high last month. It's down 21 cents from that now. It's $6.31 a gallon, according to AAA.
5: I'm asking you to do me one favor. Pretend I'm on the ballot, please. We got to go and win this.
6: Praising GOP candidates in Nebraska, including Senator Pete Ricketts, who faces independent candidate Dan Osborne in November, a Navy veteran supported by Democrats.
3: And with the elections 4 weeks away, that was Fox's Kristen Goodwin. The president also angered Democrats in Los Angeles and San Diego in that speech in Nebraska, saying high prices are a small price to pay to prevent Iran from having a nuclear weapon. And then he added in jest that let them take out those cities. It's a small price. California Governor Gavin Newsom called the president deranged. They just awarded another scientist
7: the 2026 Nobel Prize in Physics to Francis Hulzen for decisive contributions.
3: Hulzen was born in Belgium, but is affiliated with the University of Wisconsin at Madison. 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
3: There is more measles worry. New York has declared a disaster emergency with more than 100 cases now this year. The number 10 times that in Pennsylvania, where five unvaccinated people have died.
20: More than 1,000 measles cases have been confirmed in Pennsylvania, surpassing 997 in South Carolina. It's also the most recorded in any jurisdiction since more than 4,500 cases in New York City in the early 1990s. Measles is an airborne virus and highly contagious if close to someone with it who sneezes or coughs.
3: That's Fox's Gernal Scott. On Wall Street, stocks may rise again. Dow futures up almost 300 points. The day after rising 90, the NASDAQ gained 286 to a new record high. On Monday Night Football, the Falcons fly high on the ground.
21: First carry, and there he goes. Bijan Robinson. There are no
2: is a touchdown.
3: He ran for two scores. Brian Robinson had three rushing TDs, leading Atlanta to a 45-24 win over the New Orleans Saints on ESPN. Closing out week four of the NFL season that saw two officials get in trouble.
12: The league suspended line judge Jeff Seaman for two games after he was caught swearing at Arizona Cardinals tight end Trey McBride during a game against the New York Giants. McBride pleading his case to Seaman after a penalty was not called for pass interference. NFL Players Association leader J.C. Treader reacting to the incident on social media, calling it, quote, unacceptable. And referee Adrian Hill was suspended for one game after he was seen yelling and pointing at Minnesota Vikings linebacker Eric Wilson. The linebacker accidentally knocked Hill over after he was pushed by Miami Dolphins running back Ollie Gordon. Tony Genualdo, Fox News.
3: In the baseball playoffs, the Rays and White Sox take 2-0 leads in the American League Division Series. Tampa Bay beat the New York Yankees 5-2. Chicago topped the Cleveland Guardians 4-3. I'm Dave Anthony, and this is Fox News.
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25: Over in the Middle East.
26: Yeah, they were like, yeah. He failed to tell us that when he told the story. 8 minutes after the hour. Welcome to Tuesday, October the 6th, year of our Lord, 2026. On the air, streaming live on your iHeart app. This is your morning show. I'm Michael, honored to serve you. No place we'd all rather be. Jeffrey's got the sound, Red's got the content. President Trump is headed to Maryland today after visiting the deep red Nebraska on Monday. He'll have another rally for midterm elections. Former Army psychiatrist Nadal Hassan has been sentenced to death for the 2009 mass shooting at Fort Hood, Texas. He'll be executed by firing squad when? That's up to the Pentagon. Former President Barack Obama will rally in Michigan for Senate candidate Abdul El-Sayed. If Obama is, as he portrayed himself, a progressive, this is over the line. But I guess if they're playing team sports, any member of the team furthers the overall score. But this is a very confused party, or we're very confused about what people said they were. President Trump has signed an executive order designed to lower diesel prices. And probably the big story waking up this morning, Christian televangelist Jim Baker is dead at the age of 86. Jim Baker, there is a A life worth reviewing. Listen.
0: Famed television evangelist Jim Baker, who was also caught up by financial and sex scandals, has died at the age of 86. Baker, together with his wife, Tammy Faye, built a thriving and financially prosperous ministry in the 1970s and 80s. Their PTL, or Praise the Lord Ministry, was seen by millions around the nation on television each week. They had as many as 13 million viewers a day and revenues that surpassed $100 million. The couple enjoyed a lavish lifestyle, but in 1987, that all changed. Baker had an affair with a secretary named Jessica Hahn from the Assemblies of God Ministry. Hahn later claimed that she had been raped by Baker, but he denied the accusation. A year later, Baker was indicted on 24 counts of fraud and conspiracy, where prosecutors claimed he scammed $158 million from the PTL ministry. After a high-profile trial, Baker was found guilty on all counts and served only 5 years of a 45-year sentence. While he was in prison, Tammy Faye, who was not charged, divorced him and later remarried. After prison, Jim Baker worked on redemption with a new show and even a book titled I Was Wrong. He remarried and is survived by two children he had with Tammy Faye and five that he later adopted. His current wife, Lori Baker, announced the death on Instagram, saying, "My beloved husband went home to be with the Lord this evening." No cause of death was cited. Televangelist Jim Baker was 86 years old.
26: So that's the end of an era. Jim Baker gone at 86 years old. You know, there's so much. There's that whole era of televangelism. And I think, you know, the fall of Jimmy Swaggart, the fall of Jim Baker, the Falwell takeover of PTL. And it is a, I think, well, who's probably the only one really left? I'm blank on his name now. The one that's kind of got like a prosperity gospel, won't really, young, famous, was one of the guy's kids. Anyway,
1: yeah.
26: It's just an era that has gone by. And, but at the time, what PTL, and anybody that's ever driven around Charlotte, you know, that became a feud between the newspaper and Jim Baker. And it led to a lot of revelations that ultimately sent him to jail beyond a sex scandal. And that whole thing came crashing down. It was a timeshare gone wrong for sure.
1: Are you talking about Joel Osteen?
2: Do you mean Joel Osteen?
26: Joel Osteen was the one, yeah. Thank you, guys. Yeah. You're so fast. It took you 82 seconds.
1: You're so welcome.
26: But is there anybody left besides him?
1: What's
26: I really don't think so.
1: What's
26: I mean,
1: the guy that asked for the plane.
26: Oh, that's right. Copeland's still alive,
1: yeah.
26: Isn't he?
1: Yeah.
26: There was a great movie, if you've never seen it, called The Eyes of Tammy Faye. The kid from Social Network was in that. I think he went on to be a Spider-Man, too. And Chastain, I think she won the Academy Award for Best Actress. Jessica Chastain. It's a great movie if you want to follow her life. I'll never forget. Just one little quick note. You know, two things about Jim Baker. One, he was released from prison and preached an amazing sermon. That's about the only thing good I could possibly come up with. The other is, and I think he just fancied himself as somebody who wanted to be Johnny Carson, quite frankly. But when he was at CBN, it was his idea, and he started, and he was the original host of the 700 Club. I don't think a lot of people remember that. And I was actually in a room with Pat Robertson one time, and I don't think Pat remembered it, because when all the scandals were going on, Pat was like, "What? Wasn't Jim, wasn't he the puppeteer? The puppeteer?" He only remembered him as a puppeteer, because he started doing a puppet show. But no, it was Jim Baker's idea to do the 700 Club. And he was the original host of the 700 Club. And that was conveniently taken over. And as they were booting Jim out and taking over PTL, Jerry Falwell conveniently took that over. So never underestimate Christians from taking each other out at the knees. But this is an end of an era. Jim Baker, you know, in addition to that, you know, my mom used to watch him, loved him. You know, I mean, I'm sure They did a lot of good, but they also, I would think it would be tragic to die at 86 years old and have NBC do a review of my life that was basically 126 seconds of scandal, really. And then I don't remember what he was doing there at the end. It seems like he was doing, end times. What do they call that when you source up your house? I can't think of anything today. My wife claims it's dehydration. I think it's late stages Alzheimer's.
25: It could be staying up late to watch sports.
26: Well, there was a little of that.
25: What did your ring say?
26: And didn't the take it slow? The Saints had a very emotional, it was the 20th anniversary of their first game back in the Dome after Katrina. I lived that whole nightmare. And then Gleason blocks the punt. That actually becomes even bigger than life after his battle with ALS and what that symbolizes. They bring him back. They bring the teammates back from 20 years ago. We have very, very much. And then the kickoff happens. And the beating begins. And I thought, well, maybe it's going to be like 20 years ago, or maybe it's going to be like week 1, 2, and 3, and the Saints are going to come from behind. No. Falcons pounded them 45-24, and the Yankees went down 2-0.
25: Didn't you at one time say
26: that? Now, I wouldn't know any of that because I was sound asleep taking my job seriously.
25: I bet. Didn't you at one time say Atlanta was going to go winless this year?
26: I did, and they're now 2-2.
25: Woody, take it away.
2: Michael, your statement from last month of the Falcons going winless is going to haunt you all season long. And if you keep abusing Red, I imagine he's going to put that on a loop every week and replay Red, it for you.
26: You see, that's where you went too far, Woody. You should have just stopped when you were ahead. Well, like, Red could figure out any equipment to loop anything. He can't even turn on his microphone. Besides, the looping falls under Jeffrey's purview, and I'm sure it's saved.
4: Thank you. I'm a firm believer whoever is 0-4 right now will win the Super Bowl.
26: Well, and the Yankees.
25: And there's a chance.
26: Yankees look so good in their wild card series, and now they're hanging by a thread. But that's all right. We've got listeners in Tampa that I'm sure excited about that. While we're doing sports, let's get it out of the way. The White Sox nipped the Guardians. Notice I said nipped. We are the official, of all the state, although Arizona is going to now rival. I'm going to end in that. But there's no state we have covered more than Ohio. I don't know what we're up to. 12 different stations, I think, everywhere. So listen, there's a lot of Guardian fans this morning waking up. I just want you to know you were nipped 4-3 by the White Sox.
25: It's what my grandmother used to call taking a drink. I'm going to take a little nip.
26: She took a nip?
25: Yeah.
26: That's very Western bar.
25: Yeah, she said one time.
26: In a dirty glass? How did that work?
25: I tell you, Daddy, that I was taking a little nip. I was like, you want to share that with Baby Jeff?
26: We're going to be those kind of grandparents sitting at the kitchen table sneaking nips? White Sox hung on to beat the Guardians 4-3. They're up 2-0. It doesn't look good for the Guardians. It doesn't look good for my Yankees. Rays up 2-0, 5-2. Today we got the Dodgers in Atlanta to take on the Braves. That'll be about 5:00. You don't really have to skip out of work for that. Just a little early happy hour. Brewers up 2-0 in San Diego tonight to take on the Padres. I know we have an affiliate in San Diego. We're rooting for you, Padres, tonight at 8:30. That is a very good Milwaukee Brewer team, maybe the best pitching there is. My wife was challenging me on crushes that I, because she has a big crush on Morgan Wallen.
25: Yes, she does.
26: And she goes, that's all I've had was Morgan Wallen and Leonardo DiCaprio. And I'm like, I'm trying to remember. I guess Diane Lane was a crush. Nothing obsessive. I forgot I did have one on Elizabeth Shue, too.
25: Elizabeth Shue, I remember her.
26: 63 years old today. And I think one of the greatest guys on the planet, Tony Dungy, Super Bowl coach. Tony Dungy is 71 today. All right, so I was mentioning how we have Ohio blanketed. The same has happened in Arizona. If we are the king of Arizona, or no, if we're the king of Ohio, we're the queen of Arizona. In Arizona, we're already on in Phoenix, KFYI, one of the great, great news talk stations in America today. We're on in Tucson, we're on in Flagstaff, and now say hello to Yuma, Arizona. News Talk, AM 560, KBLU. I like their slogan, red, white, and KBLU.
5: Nice.
26: K-Blue. Red, white, and K-Blue. We are thrilled to be on with you in Yuma. Of course, you know, always day one, it's the same. Who's this idiot? Where's our normal show?
6: Where the hell's Bill O'Reilly?
26: Yeah, that's not going to happen because it's a new launch. 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And we're honored to be on before that. So got Arizona covered, got Ohio covered, got California covered. Got a lot of states covered, but we are thrilled. We're always thrilled for our latest. News Talk 560 KBLU. Welcome, Yuma, Arizona. And for those of you that stumble on this early, share friends that there's a new talk station. 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All right. For those of you in Yuma, Arizona, down there on the border, probably got some security listening. Here's how we view it. We have one chance to live Tuesday, October the 6th, 2026. It's never going to happen again. One chance to understand it together because we're all in it together. This is your day. 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
1: 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This is Priscilla from Memphis. Welcome to the kitchen table. Grab a seat, get your cup of coffee, and welcome to the conversation.
2: Don't you like how our listeners, I don't have to say scoot over anymore. 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
3: Priscilla's like the welcome wagon.
2: It's always got to be that one, Miss Friendly. All right, Steve Abucci, the colonel, is going to join us a little bit later on. Another carrier headed to the Middle East along with 10,000 troops. I mean, is this the president's saber rattling or is this war staging? And with less than 30 days before the midterms, the president is in full campaign mode. Nebraska yesterday, headed to Maryland today. We'll get the scoop from the White House with John Decker next week. Speaker Newt Gingrich and Terry Bradshaw is going to be joining us. He's out with a new memoir book. I'm looking forward to visiting with Terry Bradshaw, a Hall of Fame quarterback and Fox pregame show co-host. If you want to be like Priscilla, and who wouldn't, don't forget you can always be a part of the show. We can't have your morning show without your voice. So you're going to find a talk back button if you're listening on your iHeart app. It's a microphone. Press it. It'll count you down. 3, 2, 1. Gives you 30 seconds to make a comment or ask a question. You say it, you send it, we all hear it. We thought it was time talk radio became a conversation again. We don't want you rotting on hold waiting for the host. So the talk back is just a brilliant way for us all to interact. We did have one caller. Is it Tom in Indiana? Can you play Tom real quick? I know we don't have a couple of seconds, but
4: I know we usually have ADHD days, but today it seems like ADHD Tuesday.
2: No, you know what it is?
3: What's that?
2: Jim Baker dies, and I live by the creed, if you have nothing good to say, say nothing at all. And I was just self-editing myself into a crippled state because I didn't want to speak ill of the dead, yeah. But it is certainly the end of an era. We'll have more on the death of Jim Baker at the age of 86 and the firing squad that Nadal Hassan faces when your morning show continues coming up. All right, 29 minutes after the hour, let's live this day. This is your morning show.
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9: Fox News, I'm Sue Guzman. President Trump taking his midterm blitz to Grand Island, Nebraska Monday, urging residents to vote Republican.
10: I've met all my promises. All my promises. If Republicans win the House of Representatives and the Senate, I am going to give all adult citizens in the United States of America $5,000.
9: Concern in Russia after a lab technician dies. Here's Fox's Jillian Turner.
11: A lab worker involved in an accident at a Siberian plague research institute has died from a mysterious illness. Health officials believe the 28-year-old Russian woman was exposed to pneumonic plague.
9: Pneumonic plague is treatable with antibiotics if caught early. And televangelist Jim Baker, who resigned amid sex and financial scandals in the 1980s, has died. He was 86. 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
14: There was a murder in Central Ohio that many people still don't want to talk about. The man who committed that crime once sat on death row, but now he's on the run. His name is Lester Eubanks. Lester didn't tunnel out of prison or scale a stone wall. On a December morning in 1973, he and a small group of inmates were granted permission to walk outside prison walls. His handcuffs were taken off. He changed into civilian clothing, and he and three others were driven to a local mall. They were told they could wander the stores and were asked to return to a designated meeting spot. Hours later, all the inmates came back, except Lester Eubanks, and he hasn't been seen since.
15: He had a full plan. The guy had a plan.
16: I was just astounded that this could actually happen.
14: There were many years when it seemed like no one was even looking for Lester. But recently, his whereabouts have become the focus of the U.S. Marshals Service, the federal agents who track fugitives. The case is testing the marshals.
17: Those nine lives are running out, and we're going to catch up with Lester.
14: And is being urged on by those hurt most by Lester's crime.
18: He's had enough free time. He confessed to the crime, and his time is up.
14: I'm Sunny Hostin with ABC News. Over the past year, a team from the ABC News Investigative Unit joined the search for Lester Eubanks. They uncovered new leads, possible sightings, and at every turn found resistance from those who want Lester Eubanks to be forgotten. What they've uncovered is a case that's about more than murder. It's about family loyalty, a life on the run, and a first-hand look at how the U.S. Marshals are trying to solve one of the oldest fugitive cases in American history. Now, they may be closer than ever. From ABC News.
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1: Tammy Faye wept on the air with lashes that needed repair. Jim promised the best to the weary and blessed, if only they'd keep sending their share. Jim Baker goes a long ways back. I remember the early days myself.
2: Yeah, I don't... I have a moral code, you know, and I try to live by it. If you don't have anything good to say, just say nothing at all, if possible. Jim Baker was very good at hosting. He really was. That's why so many people gave. What he built was kind of cool. The financial structure of it was very uncool. just like everything else. If there's a chink in the armor, it's going to get exposed, and it all came crashing down. But the concept of the 700 Club and the lives it impacted, the concept of that PTL show and the lives that it really was. I would say, you remember we were talking about the 70s and Syd Farah and the Mood Ring and the Pet Rock all being buried in that time capsule. There's just something about Jim Baker and Jimmy Swaggart that is in that 80s times capsule. But it has come to an end. Jim Baker has died at the age of 86, the Christian televangelist. We were welcoming News Talk 560 KBLU in Yuma. I guess Jeffrey Red didn't know the geography very well. Yeah, we expect a lot of border agents to eventually be listeners of this show early morning. And we thank you for your service in protecting our sovereign nation and its borders. But with the addition of Yuma, you know, there's kind of two ways to look at this. From an industry standpoint, obviously, it's very vital when you have a national show that you cover the nation. Okay, so you know the first thing you got to do is the ability for a radio to go on. Not that that's necessary anymore with phones and digital, but and to have covered an entire state, that's a pretty big hurdle to have. That's why, you know, when we talk about California, we talk about Sacramento and Los Angeles and San Francisco and San Diego, to have it covered. But then there's the reality of what we live, and you hear that in Priscilla's voice, and you hear it in this email. Michael, so glad to, that you have Arizona covered now. They're all going to get to enjoy to share a kitchen table. Your show is great. It's a great thing to share. Blake and Phoenix, appreciate that, Blake. And KFYI is one of our proudest stations that we're on. But yeah, it's for us, it's just exciting. We got new voices we're going to hear, new lives we're going to join already in progress. And one of the things that we talk about every now and then, but not enough, most of what we talk about every day, we can't solve. We don't have the power to. We can understand, but we can't solve. But we can go through it together. And the longer I'm married, the more I can tell you the bond that is unbreakable between me and my wife is what we've lived through together, good and bad, rich and poor, sick and healthy. So that's kind of the dynamic of this. And as long as this show never becomes about me, never becomes about ego, and always becomes about life and understanding and going through things together, it does. It gets stronger and stronger the bigger it gets. So welcome to the kitchen table, Yuma, Arizona, and our thanks to Derek Egerberg, the owner of this brand new station, Red, White, and K-Blue, KBLU. All right, if you're just waking up, the president is headed to Maryland today after being in Nebraska. You know what's coming, by the way. You know John Decker's going to take a shot. Oh, he can't because we're going to Maryland. That's right. Our first blue stop. That's an inside joke for just me and Red. Red, we're very sensitive about that.
3: Well, Michael, inside these states are congressional districts and they're not all blue and red. The president can make a difference.
2: Look, the president was clearly in a 32-day tour going to firm up his base along the way. That's just plain smart. At some point, no matter where you go, and I do believe he's the right messenger, you got to have the right message. He needs to go beyond just the, they're socialist, they're Islamist, they're dangerous, they're scary. While they're out campaigning, he's the devil, he's Hitler, he's scary. Talk to them about what affects their life.

And the truth of the matter is, even then, when we were having the argument, thanks to technology and time, you could be pro-environment and pro-energy. And by taking these black and white stances, it was so foolish. Give you an example. If you really cared about the environment and the ecosystem underneath the currents of the surface of oceans. All right, so we wouldn't drill offshore for environmental reasons. Guess what? China was coming in and slant drilling. And slant drilling in the Gulf of Mexico was far more dangerous than drilling in the Gulf of Mexico. None of it made sense. Right down to if you did everything they said, if you went back to 1680 in horse and buggy, you wouldn't have impacted the temperature by less than 0.1 degree. It was all a political weapon to create fear for the purposes of control. If you go back to Agenda 21, it was really an agenda of global control. And what's the problem with global control? Well, how do you get the economic and military superpowers to be controllable? You weaken them. So it was a big redistribution plan from developed nations to undeveloped nations and to underdeveloped developed nations. But it was never about science. And science was never unanimous, and the argument was never over. Okay, having said all of that, when it comes to oil, well, first you got to drill, and you've got to use technology. That's part of the way to energy independence, but that's not the whole way to energy independence. I don't think, and I'd have to pull it up, I'm going to go by memory. I don't think we've built a refinery in the United States of America from 1970 on. Isn't that insane? So now you have all this oil, but no way to refine it. So what happens to it? Well, you got to send it to the world market, and then you got to pay for it at world market prices. So if you want to truly be energy independent, if you want to be diesel independent, you got to have the refining capabilities. Now, this latest, we've done a great job becoming, producing, and drilling energy independent. This would have been a great teachable moment for the American people. We got to have the capability to refine it as well. Now you are enemy proof, but you're not yet. And so even an executive order, it's not a solution. Showing the American people the moment, showing the American people what we've succeeded doing, drill, baby, drill, now refine, baby, refine, is the next wise step. But what are you going to get? You're going to get an executive order designed to lower diesel prices right before a midterm. That to me is political. You'll learn this in Yuma. I bring up John Kennedy a lot. I love the way he phrased things. We've done whole lessons on urgent versus important. And if you're not careful, urgent will be your entire life's work. And you can understand what you just missed out on, everything that was important. John F. Kennedy did it this way, our time, all time. I think lowering diesel prices through executive order is a, for the moment, and prior to a midterm way of addressing oil, gas prices, as it relates to affordability, as it relates to a wedge issue in a political campaign. But that's not an all-time solution. And still nobody talks about the refinement crisis in America today and how it must be solved. But that's a big story today, and I'm sure the president's going to peddle that in Maryland, and we'll talk to John Decker a little bit about that from the White House next hour. Former President Barack Obama is going to rally in Michigan for Abdul al-Sayed, who is featured in and through our Sounds of the Day. Do I have time? I'd like to do this if I could. Al-Sayed was on Fox, and he just would not answer the questions. And this goes on for about 2.5 minutes. And he will not speak, in the particular case of this interview, he wouldn't speak against the Muslim Brotherhood. And he would just come back to anyone who you can show me is involved in terrorism. What about Hamas? What about Hezbollah? What about Muslim Brotherhood? These are all designated terrorist organizations. And he just dances around it. And then it came to a head with this part of the conversation.

0: first of all, our service members are incredible, and they are heroes, and they serve our country. And what they're doing over there is protecting us from threats. One of the other things that we are cognizant of is that some of these threats that we're seeing, and we see what happened in the UK, this threat to the airbase in the UK, we have threats all over the Middle East, and they've been going on since before the war. And that's one of the reasons for the war. But we have, the United States has terror designations on Muslim Brotherhood organizations in Lebanon, Egypt, and Jordan. So if you become a U.S. senator, will you support those terrorist designations of those groups in order to support U.S. national security?
1: I think terrorism is the act of political violence. So I will support a terror designation for any organization that is engaged in or committed to political violence.
0: Do you support the designations of the Muslim Brotherhood in those countries?
1: I want to understand.
0: Egypt?
1: Show me that they're engaged. Any organization is engaged in political violence, I will back a terrorist.
0: So on October 7th, the Egyptian chapter of the Muslim Brotherhood called for violent attacks against the United States, its partners and interests. The Jordanian Muslim Brotherhood supported Hamas.
1: So I
0: and
1: understand
0: they threatened Americans living in the region and our partners. So do you stand by those designations?
1: As I said, any organization engaged in political violence or calling for political violence is engaged in terrorism, and I would support those designations. That being said, I think there is this argument that you try to make often, which is that the best way to take this problem on is just more war. And how has that worked out for us?
0: So what's better?
1: We spent trillions of dollars. Trillions of dollars. No, the war in Iraq. What? Right, which
0: no,
1: on this
0: I'm
1: channel they spent years and years.
0: How would you have responded?
1: Pressing.
0: So the war
1: no, can
0: in
1: you,
0: Iraq.
1: Can you answer my question? I just want to understand. Has that made us?
2: Can you answer what I'm interviewing you, you goofball. All right, make a long story short. Does he answer the question? No. This is the elephant in the room. No. That is classic deflection. Whether he deflects to money, you know, he got challenged by Martha McEwen on McCollum, sorry, on getting support from George Soros's family, and then he just deflected and said, "But I won't take money from corporations." And you know, Martha was like, "Well, you don't need to. You've got George Soros. You don't need corporate pennies. You don't need individual." It's a very, very look. There's no question that Abdul El-Sayed is an Islamist candidate inside a socialist movement within the Democrat Party. At what point that makes him anti-capitalist? Immediately. At what point that makes him anti-Jewish, Christian, American? But he's never going to denounce the Muslim Brotherhood. That's pure deflection. They're already a terrorist organization. What's shocking to me is not El-Sayed, and I know how he got there. They used the rank voting process. Otherwise, he wouldn't have survived. But the fact that Barack Obama is going to rally in Michigan for Abdul El-Sayed. What a progressive has in common with a socialist Islamist. A former president who I know understands a terrorist organization, a terrorist nation, an enemy of the state, is doing rallying for someone who clearly doesn't or is clearly sided with them. A former president of the United States. That is breathtaking for me. Silently root. Behind the scenes support. Now, you can only receive this as one of two things. They're playing Democrat versus Republican. That's all they care about is us versus them. And it doesn't care who joins us in order to get it done. That's how they got in the socialist problem. Or Barack Obama's revealing something about the way he's felt all along. I don't tell you how to think. I give you things to think about. I play that clip, not to manipulate your thoughts, but Abdul El-Sayed is not AOC. I don't even think he's really, his end game is socialism. I think his end game is Islam. And if you go back and watch that entire interview, I think it'll be pretty clear to you as well. Love to hear your talkbacks on that. What do you make? I know what you make of Abdul El-Sayed. What do you make of a former president of the United States going to rally and support for the election of somebody who clearly does not side with the very country that you were once president of and at war with, and he won't denounce? There are some things that just fall under the only thing left shocking in life is the truth. There's a big truth bomb for you waking up. Gold and silver recently soared to record highs. Pulled back a little bit. Now it's been rising ever since again. So are precious metals still a good buy? Well, the major banks always thought so. And they're even forecasting higher prices ahead. We're $40 trillion in debt. We have a declining dollar. 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Quick peek at your top five stories of the day, and then October Prime Day starts today. I can't think of anything I need, but today's the day to hit the Amazon. Rory's got the deals and the tips when your morning show continues. Give me the
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9: President Trump visited Deep Red, Nebraska on Monday for another rally ahead of the midterm elections.
10: But with your support, just 29 days from now, Nebraska is going to defeat the radical left Democrats once again. And on November 3rd, we're going to send Pete Ricketts back to the United States Senate.
9: He spoke to supporters in Grand Island in support of Senator Pete Ricketts and other Republicans running in the state. Trump warned about turning power over to Democrats, saying again, this is one of the most important midterm elections ever. Vice President Vance rallied in Alaska ahead of the midterms. Vance was in Fairbanks on Monday for Senator Dan Sullivan, a Republican locked in a tight reelection campaign. He said Democrats are obsessed with the state in this cycle, seeing the last frontier as their last best hope to take America in a far-left direction. Vance also called Sullivan's challenger, Democrat Mary Peltola, a failure. And President Trump's approval rating hitting a new low in the Reuters-Ipsos poll. Just 32% of Americans approve of his job performance. That's politics. I'm Rick Mayfield.

0: From Oklahoma City to Youngstown and St. Louis to Tampa Bay, it's your morning show with Michael DelGiorno.
1: 57 minutes after the hour on this Tuesday, October the 6th, two really big stories waking up this morning. The Pentagon says Nadal Hassan, the former Army psychiatrist sentenced to death in the 2009 mass shooting at Fort Hood, Texas, will be executed by firing squad.
2: The move marks the first U.S. military execution in more than six decades. In a statement, Pentagon spokesperson Sean Parnell said Defense Secretary Pete Hegseth recommended the execution, which was subsequently approved by President Trump. Military officials have not announced when or where the execution will take place. Under Army policy, an execution must be carried out within 150 days of presidential approval, but no sooner than 60 days after authorization. The attack killed 13 people and wounded 32 others. I'm Mark Mayfield.
1: Our other big story, televangelist Jim Baker has died at the age of 86.
3: His death was announced Monday night by his wife in a post on the Jim Baker Show Facebook page. Baker rose to national prominence in the 1970s alongside Tammy Faye Baker as co-founder of the PTL Club and co-founder of the Christian theme park Heritage USA in South Carolina. Their ministry empire collapsed in the late 1980s after a scandal involving allegations of sexual misconduct and financial wrongdoing. Baker was later convicted of fraud and conspiracy for misusing ministry funds and selling lifetime hotel memberships for a project that was never completed. He received a 45-year prison sentence but ultimately served about 5 years. I'm Tammy Trujillo.
1: 20 years after the return of the Superdome, the Saints got pounded last night. Falcons 45-24 on Monday Night Football. Birthdays today, REO Speedwagon's Kevin Cronin, 75. The coach, Tony Dungy, 71. Actress Elizabeth Shue is 63.
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1: It was the threat of a drone attack from Iran
9: I'm Dave Anthony, Fox News. That's what the Wall Street Journal is reporting is the reason the U.S. moved a fleet of warplanes out of a British airbase over the weekend, a week after five men were arrested near that Fairford base in a suspected terror plot. And as the Iran conflict rages on, Iran-backed rebels have been pushed back from another shipping waterway being interrupted.
10: A major military offensive is underway as Yemeni government forces, supported by Saudi Arabia, seek to oust Iran-backed Houthi rebels. The Houthis have been attempting to control shipping going in and out of the Red Sea, but now pro-government troops say they have secured the Bab al-Mandeb Strait. The Houthis, meanwhile, claim to have struck the international airport in Saudi Arabia's capital, Riyadh.
9: That's Fox's Jonathan Savage. President Trump told supporters at a rally for Republicans in Nebraska the conflict will end very soon, and he plans an executive order to allow the use of what's called red-dyed diesel that's tax-free. Hoping to lower diesel prices, which spiked to a record high last month. It's down 21 cents from that now at $6.31 a gallon, according to AAA.
11: I'm asking you to do me one favor. Pretend I'm on the ballot, please. We got to go and win this.
12: Raising GOP candidates in Nebraska, including Senator Pete Ricketts, who faces independent candidate Dan Osborne in November, a Navy veteran supported by Democrats.
9: And with the elections 4 weeks away, that was Fox's Kristen Goodwin. The president also angered Democrats in Los Angeles and San Diego in that speech in Nebraska, saying high prices are a small price to pay to prevent Iran from having a nuclear weapon. And then he added in jest that let them take out those cities. A small price. California Governor Gavin Newsom called the president deranged. They just awarded another scientist
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9: There is more measles worry. New York has declared a disaster emergency with more than 100 cases now this year. The number 10 times that in Pennsylvania, where five unvaccinated people have died.
26: More than 1,000 measles cases have been confirmed in Pennsylvania, surpassing 997 in South Carolina. It's also the most recorded in any jurisdiction since more than 4,500 cases in New York City in the early 1990s. Measles is an airborne virus and highly contagious if close to someone with it who sneezes or coughs.
9: That's Fox's Grinnell Scott. On Wall Street, stocks may rise again. Dow futures up almost 300 points. The day after rising 90, the NASDAQ gained 286 to a new record high. On Monday Night Football, the Falcons fly high on the ground.
27: First carry, and there he goes! Bijan Robinson! There are no flags, and that is a touchdown!
9: He ran for two scores. Brian Robinson had three rushing TDs, leading Atlanta to a 45-24 win over the New Orleans Saints on ESPN. Closing out week four of the NFL season that saw two officials get in trouble.
28: The league suspended line judge Jeff Seaman for two games after he was caught swearing at Arizona Cardinals tight end Trey McBride during a game against the New York Giants. McBride pleading his case to Seaman after a penalty was not called for pass interference. NFL Players Association leader J.C. Treader reacting to the incident on social media, calling it, quote, unacceptable. And referee Adrian Hill was suspended for one game after he was seen yelling and pointing at Minnesota Vikings linebacker Eric Wilson. The linebacker accidentally knocked Hill over after he was pushed by Miami Dolphins running back Ollie Gordon. Tony Genualdo, Fox News.
9: In the baseball playoffs, the Rays and White Sox take 2-0 leads in the American League Division Series. Tampa Bay beat the New York Yankees 5-2. Chicago topped the Cleveland Guardians 4-3. I'm Dave Anthony, and this is Fox News.
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31: Amazon is doing this two-day event as a sort of a early Christmas shopping season blitz. And the real experts say, look, there are some great deals, especially on smaller electronics. If you need an electric toothbrush, a coffee pot, a robot vacuum, there are some huge deals. But if you're looking to get that big, big, big screen TV or a very high-end laptop computer, the advice is this is not the sale. There'll be something coming up closer to Cyber Monday when you might get a better deal. But if you need Apple AirPods, the Pro 3s are $70 off. And how often does an Apple product go on sale these days? So, if you have Prime, Amazon is already marketing hard at you. They know what you're looking at. The algorithm knows what you're shopping for. So if it's on sale, you'll be getting a blitz about it for the next 48 hours.
32: Do you recall this? Because I know we have a Prime Day, and then I know we have the...
31: Right.
32: You know, the day, the Monday after Thanksgiving?
31: Cyber Monday.
32: Yeah. But I don't ever recall having a Prime Day in October.
31: Yeah. And this is new. And, Walmart sees it too. I think they're doing a 6-day sale-a-thon or something over at Walmart as well. Look, this is essentially kicking off the holiday shopping season. You know, yes, it's true. Halloween has become the number two shopping holiday behind Christmas, far behind Christmas. But that is still, we're getting into the spending season. And I think what they're realizing is consumers are stretched tight. There's only so much discretionary income.
1: I don't really know what happened to Rory. He's still there.
31: I'm here.
1: Oh, there you go. Oh, you just cut out.
32: You cut out. And then, Jeffrey, you're still frozen.
31: I didn't touch anything.
32: It was a cyber attack, I tell you.
31: There it is. Right? Yeah, but no. I said something bad about Amazon.
32: No, you were making a very good point, and I'll remake it for you. We have a limited amount of money. And so he who gets to you first probably gets your limited budget. That's why they and Walmart are doing these things early. By the way, when you open up your Prime app, it's going to hit you with all your big Prime deals for you. But it tells you so much, like an algorithm about yourself. So what do you think the number one category of things it's trying to sell me is?
31: Golf.
32: Golf! Balls! Golf cleaners! Well, right. Umbrellas! golf shoes! Mm-hmm. Yeah, and the next was tennis shoes. And then third was office chairs.
31: Look at the price history on stuff. It's on the screen, especially on the sit down on the desktop app. Look at the price history. Is it really on sale, or was it marked up 40% off last week to be 20% off this week?
32: Okay, so this chair, it's not the exact one that I ended up buying, but it says 15% off, and it's at 80, and it's pretty similar to the one I did get. That was 100. So that one looks like it really is 15% off. But there's a button you press that you taught us a long time ago. It's under history. Is that what you said? Price history?
31: Yeah, you can do that. Or the item itself, typically just to the right-hand side, you'll see that price history that's in there. And it'll give you, as long as that item has been there, what the price has been.
32: So I just did it. I did it on the chair. And the chair's history was $94.99. And now $80.74, and then it says the current price of $80.74 is the lowest in the past 30 days. Now, who knows what there it was last Christmas, but all right. So yeah, you'll see that right next to where was I? I was going to do that to finally show you I knew how to do it, and then Jim Baker popped up.
31: It's sort of to the right side of the picture of the
32: yeah.
31: Of the
32: you just hit price history, and that way it'll show you're getting a real good deal. All right, October Prime Day starts today. There's your tips from Rory O'Neill. He'll be back in the third hour with gas prices at record levels. General Motors says that more hybrid vehicles are coming to dealerships. You're going to notice after all the push, and I think maybe if we went back 6 years ago, that was me doing a rewind sound effect. It's a gift I have that I can't make any money with.
1: I'll put it on your resume.
32: That's not easy to do, sound and yet I do it effortlessly.
1: Yeah.
32: But I remember I went to the Mercedes dealership, and then I went to the BMW dealership, and everything was like electric. I mean, 4 to 5 cars were electric. I'm like, is everybody buying electric now? I'm like, yeah. Now you go there and you can't find an electric if you're looking for an electric. And it looks like it might make a shift to hybrid. So we'll keep an eye on that with Rory coming up in the third hour. All right. Cannot have your morning show. We want to welcome. We now have Arizona blanketed. We've already been on KFYI in Phoenix, Arizona. We're on in Tucson, Arizona. Flagstaff, Arizona. Now we welcome Yuma, Arizona. News Talk 560, KBLU. Red, white, and K-blue. We've got Arizona covered now. So for you all listening now in Yuma along the border, this is your morning show, not mine. So how can I have your morning show without your voice? That's why we use the TalkBack on the iHeart app and then the emails, michaeld@iheartmedia.com. So to the... Talkbacks, we go. Let's start with Spike. I got his drums right behind me from the Lord of the Highway, Spike in Ohio. Hey,
6: Spike, what are you like?
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1: Attaboy.
32: Oh, that's it? He doesn't have a comment?
1: That's all he's got.
32: Well, everybody pray for Spike's wife. Don is listening in Indiana. I believe it's Don.
8: If you have a way for me to get a picture to you, I can send you a picture of it. Sunday morning, 2 days ago, took a picture, $3.52 regular, no coupon. That was the posted price.
32: What do I do? Help me. We're in Middle Tennessee, Nashville area. We're like $3.80, I think. What are we?
1: I don't know. $4 a gallon.
32: Is it?
1: Yeah, it's right at $4 a gallon. But just north of me, just as you enter into Kentucky, I've seen it for like $3.70, $3.80 at times.
32: That's what I thought I saw the other day. I don't have gas, so. But I did notice it was high $3.80, so that doesn't shock me at all. We were having the conversation about refineries. You can't solve the gas problem without solving the refinery problem. So yes, drilling is good, and drill, baby, drill, and even have a surplus, and you know, have the reserves full, and don't rob the reserves, or all that. But you have to be able to refine it; otherwise, it goes to world market, and you got to buy it back at world market prices. We haven't gotten to that second point yet. So, Rachel's listening in Nashville, Tennessee.
10: I do believe that Barack Obama stated when he was campaigning that he was going to fundamentally transform the United States of America. These are very patient people in their methods, so it doesn't surprise me at all that Barack Obama is going to campaign for this Islamist, because I think that's truly who he was.
32: I don't think there's any question that Abdul El-Sayed is more of an Islamist than he is a socialist. Barack Obama is supposedly not an Islamist at all and supposedly a progressive. So I understand what a progressive Democrat is. And that's not supposed to be a socialist, let alone an Islamist. And at the very moment El-Sayed is captured, not renouncing Muslim Brotherhood and other terrorist organizations, a former president, the former president who took out Osama bin Laden, is campaigning. Well, it's worthy of note and it's worthy of your reaction, that's for sure. Mary in Boise, Idaho.
11: Good morning, Michael. So I wonder how Rahm Emanuel feels about Barack Obama campaigning for Al-Sayed as a Jewish man. I know you've talked about Rahm Emanuel being the eventual candidate after they kneecap AOC and with their bait and switch. I just don't know if there's going to be time for them to rally the DSA pro-Palestine people and Islamists. I actually think it's going to be Gretchen Whitmer at the top of the ticket with Wes Moore as the VP. What do you think?
32: No. I don't. Well, let me do this at three different levels. From a political level, you lost with Kamala Harris and you lost with Hillary Clinton. In between, you won with a senile old man. I'm not certain anybody's feeling really good about the odds of getting a female president elected right now. Now, we can go back and dissect that and say, well, Hillary was a very flawed candidate, former first lady, former United States senator, former secretary of state, very polarizing. You could say that Kamala Harris was a poor candidate. She never could win a primary on her own. She never won the primary. She was the first one out in 2020. And then they hang on to Joe long enough to hand her the nomination. She didn't earn it. And you're going to go to the shaky ground of El-Sayed in Michigan for Gretchen? No, I don't think so. No, it's Rahm Emanuel. Remember, John Podesta is the center of this. John Podesta was the Clinton White House for 8 years. He was the Obama White House for 8 years. He was the Biden White House for 4 years. Trust me, Rahm Emanuel is his guy. I like Wes Moore as a running mate from Maryland. I think that might be coming. And there will be the ability for Rahm Emanuel to distinguish himself from every bruise on the banana, including Barack Obama, and still get the nomination and play the sensible center card. That's why they don't mind the socialists going wild, the Islamists going wild. If they can win the midterm elections, great. If they don't, who cares? It sets them up for Rahm Emanuel in the midterm. And all the better if some of these radicals win in the midterm and they start having some problems with them not behaving once they get to Washington. All the better to run Rahm Emanuel, because AOC will get off to that early lead in the presidential primaries. And Rahm Emanuel will come not just to save the party, but to save the day and to save the country. Now, I'm going to stick with my prediction. Though wrong and shaken and stirred by the Atlanta Falcons, I will stick to my political prediction. David in Arizona, last say.
12: The real question is, why aren't the Republicans taking advantage of all of this insanity with the Democrats and their socialism? It'd be the perfect campaign ads, and apparently Republicans have plenty of money in the coffers. We need to use it and move on.
32: Your lips to God's ears. Well, I guess because it's smart, they don't. I mean, 99% of all their creativity is done by their opposition. Just play the clips. I'm with you. What's happening right now in the Middle East is not just another headline. And if things escalate in Iran, and it looks like they're getting ready to, it could hit your wallet directly. 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All right, 22 minutes after, top five stories of the day are coming up, then a visit with John Decker from the White House. President headed to Maryland today. Finally, a blue state. We'll get the preview from John Decker straight ahead.
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1: I know I said that on the radio, but I told you to do the over. I didn't say anything about the sides.
2: Hello.
1: Well, hello. I'm sorry.
2: Hey, we're back. We're live.
1: I gotta go. I'm on.
2: Show's on.
1: That's Bruno. He took the Saints minus the points last night. You know how Bruno is.
2: He's got a problem.
1: 27 minutes after the hour, President Trump says the U.S. is ready to help Russia after a lab worker died after possible exposure to the plague.
3: Russian officials said at first that a woman at an anti-plague research institute died from an unspecified form of the disease, then later said that the woman died from pneumonia. Some reports said nearly 200 people had been quarantined due to possible exposure. Before exiting the White House for a Nebraska rally on Monday, Trump told reporters that we're looking at it very strongly and offered assistance if needed. I'm Mark Mayfield.
1: Well, after being in the deep red state of Nebraska, the president's headed to Maryland today.
4: He spoke in Grand Island in support of Senator Pete Ricketts and other Republicans running in the state. Trump warned about turning power over to Democrats, saying again that this is one of the most important midterm elections ever. Later today, the president will be in Baltimore. He's scheduled to speak at the Sparrows Point Shipyard at an event hosted by defense technology firm Anduril Industries. I'm Tammy Trujillo.
1: Television evangelist Jim Baker, who went to prison in the 1980s for defrauding his followers, has died at the age of 86. And if you recently bought an iPhone 18 Pro Max, you may want to hang on to the box.
5: 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Apple says some affected phones may need to be replaced, as AT&T has been contacting customers who may need a software update. 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
1: Falcons 45-24 over the Saints on Monday Night Football. Major League Baseball, White Sox nipped the Guardians 4-3, lead that series 2-0. Rays up 2-0, defeating the Yankees 5-2. Birthdays, REO Speedwagon lead singer Kevin Cronin is 75. Tony Dungy, the coach, 71. Leaving Las Vegas actress Elizabeth Shue is 63. And NFL quarterback Trevor Lawrence is 27. If it's your birthday, happy birthday. We're so glad you were born. And thanks for making your morning show a part of your big day. To the White House we go. And a visit with John Decker on the president's trip today to Maryland. Straight ahead.
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10: 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Early voting begins today in Indiana, New Mexico, and Wyoming. 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
10: Today, the commander-in-chief visits a defense technology company in Baltimore. Secretary of State Marco Rubio begins a three-nation NATO tour in Iceland. He's also stopping in Greece and Portugal. Trade unions joining a student-led protest across France today. It's called the Day of Mobilization, disrupting up to 1,800 schools. They're angry over understaffing, overcrowded classrooms, and dilapidated buildings. 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
3: The Royals. The Murdochs. The Kardashians. They're mysterious, they're influential, and they're filthy rich.
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0: Gee, 200 radio stations and not a single one is WADD. 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
1: Gotta embarrass me in front of new listeners in Yuma. 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
1: What do you stop it? Welcome to Yuma, Arizona News Talk, AM 560, KBLU, red, white, and K-blue. We're along the border. I know we're going to have a lot of border agents that are listening, doing your job and securing our sovereign nation at the borders. Welcome to the new News Talk, AM 560. I want to thank the new locally owned and operator, Derek Eggeberg. For this opportunity. And I know you put a great radio station together, including a great morning show coming up here in just a little bit. We're just thrilled to be a part of it. And this completes the sweep of Arizona. We have now won the Arizona primary, taking down Phoenix, Tucson, Flagstaff, and we now welcome Yuma, Arizona. Next week, we'll welcome Newt Gingrich. The speaker will be joining us. Hall of Famer, Terry Bradshaw. It's amazing how a lot of the talkbacks today have been about bring up his singing career. We'll have to do that with Terry. Hoping he doesn't sing, of course. If you're just waking up, the Falcons destroyed the Saints last night. So much for 20th anniversary of the homecoming to the Super Bowl Superdome. Saints got beat 45-24 last night on Monday Night Football. Christian televangelist Jim Baker is dead at the age of 86. That's a breaking news story. And President Trump is heading to Maryland today. John Decker, our White House correspondent, and a White House correspondent for over 30 years, is joining us. Well, I guess we can't kick him around for only going to red states, right?
3: Well, that's right. He's traveling to Baltimore, Maryland today to do a speech about the shipbuilding that's taking place in Baltimore. Quick speech for the president. And then he's heading back down to a red state. That will be on Wednesday. The president heading down to San Antonio, Texas. And then I'll be traveling with the president once again. That will be on Saturday to both Tennessee. You know Tennessee.
1: Yeah, also, how close?
3: I don't know where he's going to be in Tennessee. Very good question.
1: Anywhere near Nashville.
3: If he's close enough, you should pay a visit.
1: Yeah, right? So that's what I was going to say. Grab a little bit, half of your sandwich and save it for me. He always, okay. Decker always sends me the Air Force One menu while he's on the plane. obviously, you know, it's a 32-day tour that we're in the midst of. And we saw the president kind of focusing on red states, in other words, firming up the strength of his base. But today, a little reach out to Maryland, and I'm sure there's some more blue on the horizon. The timing, we talked yesterday about the Medicare refund. And again, you know, that's right. Conveniently, within a month of a midterm election, seniors get out and vote. Don't forget to love us and what we've done for you. It reeked of being political. Should we feel the same way about the executive order for lowering diesel prices?
3: Yeah, but it's not going to make much of a difference. You know,
1: no.
3: As they say, it's putting lipstick on a pig. You know, it's not going to be significant in terms of a significant decline in diesel prices that farmers are dealing with, truckers are dealing with right now. And that, of course, has led to increases in the prices that we pay at the supermarket. So it's something, but you could argue, why didn't you do this a year ago? Why didn't you do this 6 months ago? And it's happening less than 30 days before this midterm election. So as you point out, you know, I think the skeptics would be right, you know, to say, well, this is all political.
1: Well, I don't, you know, the old expression is I don't care if you're a Republican, a Democrat, or an independent. I do. Hopefully you're an independent or a Republican. But at some point, drill, baby, drill isn't enough. Because if you don't have the refinement capabilities, you're just going to have to send this oil to the world market and buy it back at a world price. So we've got to refine. We've got refineries that have closed and are not being used in California. We haven't built one, I think, since 78 or 79. And again, you know, there's a dilemma even in that, because it takes a long time to build these refineries and people don't know what the stance of what administration will be in office will be to make such a
3: right.
1: risk in an investment. But you can't
3: exactly.
1: solve energy independence without having refinement capability as well. And that's why this is just almost, there's an old Joe Vigism, and we had our final service for Joe in Florida this weekend. But it was, you know, you're insulting me and you're embarrassing yourself because I'm not that stupid. And I know it's a month from an election. I know that a executive order isn't going to do much, if anything at all, and for very long. This is a very temporary political move. And it addresses affordability at the time of this election. But we really do need a president someday to stand up and solve this refinement capability problem. And I don't know why nobody has the courage to do it. It's beyond me.
3: Well, that's right. You know, but it needs to be.

0: president, of course, you know, look, he continues this tour. And is the tour helping? We shall see. You know, we shall see if it's helping those Republicans that need the help, including Ken Paxton, who's running to hold on to that Republican Senate seat in the state of Texas. They're spending a lot of money trying to help out Ken Paxton, and we'll see if all that ultimately helps him get across the finish line.
1: This and more coming up on the White House Briefing Room. It's a podcast that John does every day, very short, very concise, very unbiased. If you want to know everything that's going on with the president in and around the White House and in the news, invite you to search the White House Briefing Room or John, J-O-N, John Decker, into your iHeart app. It'll pop up, give it a program position. And that way it'll be waiting for you every morning, but never until after this show concludes. He's just that swell of a guy. John?
0: I am. Thanks a lot, Michael.
1: I can't believe you even knew the refinement restraints that we have in this country. I can't stump you. You are a know-it-all. John Decker, our White House correspondent. Thank you. All right. Valerie in Nashville.
2: Just thought I'd share another one who fell from grace, who passed away this week, and that would be former Speaker of the House, Dennis Hastert, who was at one time the pride of Illinois and then was one of our larger disgraces.
1: Yeah, and she brings up another that has fallen from grace, because if you're just waking up, our top story is televangelist Jim Baker, who went to prison in the 1980s for defrauding his followers, has died at the age of 86. Tammy Trujillo has that story.
3: His death was announced Monday night by his wife in a post on the Jim Baker Show Facebook page. Baker rose to national prominence in the 1970s alongside Tammy Faye Baker as co-founder of the PTL Club and co-founder of the Christian theme park Heritage USA in South Carolina. Their ministry empire collapsed in the late 1980s after a scandal involving allegations of sexual misconduct and financial wrongdoing. Baker was later convicted of fraud and conspiracy for misusing ministry funds and selling lifetime hotel memberships for a project that was never completed. He received a 45-year prison sentence but ultimately served about 5 years. I'm Tammy Trujillo.
1: I remember being in a meeting one time with Pat Robertson and all the scandal was going on. And Pat goes, wasn't he a puppeteer?
4: puppeteer?
1: Well, he was a puppeteer. He started the 700 Club, but he also created the 700 Club itself and was the original host that Pat conveniently forgets. Vice President Vance rallying in Alaska ahead of the midterms.
5: Vance was in Fairbanks on Monday.
6: The Democrats are obsessed with this state this cycle. AOC and Kamala Harris and the rest of them, they see the last frontier as their last best hope to take America in a far left direction.
5: The vice president was stumping for Senator Dan Sullivan, a Republican locked in a close re-election campaign. He said Democrats are vying hard for Alaska, seeing the last frontier as their best hope for impeaching President Trump. Vance also called Sullivan's challenger, Democrat Mary Peltola, a failure. I'm Mark Mayfield.
1: Well, President Trump says his super PAC will now start paying for the pro-Trump TV ads instead of the government. Scott Carr has more from Washington.
7: The president has been criticized by both Republicans and Democrats alike for using taxpayer money through DHS to pay for the creation and buying the airtime for the ads that have been running in the lead up to the midterms. In a social media post, Trump dismisses any criticisms of the ad, saying they were a positive promotion for our great USA, calling it a rather standard thing to do. The ads, which often feature him, have come under fire from members of Congress and government watchdogs. I'm Scott Carr.
1: Aerosmith is teasing a comeback concert.
5: In a clip posted on social media, the group is set up outside the Hollywood Bowl in Los Angeles and putting up letters on the marquee that read, Aerosmith and Friends. It also includes two dates, October the 29th and November 1st. In the clip, Aerosmith's longtime photographer, Ross Halfen, asks Steven Tyler if he missed performing, to which Tyler responds, of all the things I've ever missed, I missed my mind the most. Aerosmith's last concert took place in Elmont, New York in September of 2023. I'm Mark Mayfield.
1: I can relate to that statement. I miss my mind, too. By the way, Andrew Garfield. That's who played Jim Baker. Hour and 10 minutes later, Andrew Garfield. And he was also Spider-Man. You know, I wasn't always old. In fact, when I was young, I could have my drink in my hand with a cigarette between my fingers, turning the radio station, steering the car.

0: car and doing my manual transmission.
1: You were sharp as a tack.
0: They're making a comeback.
2: In the 1970s, over 80% of Americans could drive a stick shift car. Now only 18% can. But Auto Trader says 13 car manufacturers are now offering a manual transmission. Big names like Porsche, BMW, Volkswagen, and Toyota. And it might be a good thing, as they're a natural anti-theft device. So it might be time for you to embrace the ballet of gas, clutch, brake, and repeat. Once again, I'm Bree Tennis.
0: In baseball, I'm going to do this. We talked about Yuma, Arizona being our latest affiliate. We now have Arizona blanketed. We have Ohio blanketed. And I know there's a lot of Indian fans, like Browns fans, wondering, when will this curse ever lift? So I'll do this as gently as I can. The White Sox nipped the Guardians 4-3 to go up 2-0 in the divisional round of Major League Baseball playoffs. Rays up 2-0. They defeated the Yankees 5-2. Dodgers in Atlanta today to take on the Braves at 5. That series knotted up at one game apiece. Brew Crew up 2-0 in San Diego late night to take on the Padres at 8:30. Birthdays today. NFL quarterback Trevor Lawrence is 27. The beautiful Elizabeth Shue. Best performance has to be leaving Las Vegas.
1: You like that one?
0: The one, Ario's. What was that? What is with you two today?
1: No, we lost you for a second. It just kind of glitched out. So,
0: really?
1: We're having some type of internet or network issues, I'm afraid.
0: You think?
1: Yeah.
0: I thought it was something you did. Well, whose birthday did you miss?
1: Last I heard was the beautiful Elizabeth Shue. Maybe best was leaving Las Vegas, best picture with her.
0: Yeah, 63. The coach, Tony Dungy, 71. REO Speedwagon lead singer, Kevin Cronin, 75. And if it's your birthday, happy birthday. I'm so glad you were born. And thanks for waking up with your morning show. Well, somewhere right now, someone's buying your Oppo file. And it's not a political campaign. A stranger. Oppo file is opposition research. Dig up everything. Where you live. Who you love. 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All right, 50 minutes after the hour. Well, another carrier is headed to the Middle East, along with 10,000 troops. Is this saber rattling, or is President Trump staging for war? A visit with Colonel Bucci coming up next hour as your morning show continues.
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0: 54 minutes after the hour on this Tuesday, October the 6th, I thought we'd do our top three stories of the day here in our little one-on-one time. Left-wing commentator Hassan Piker isn't familiar to many voters. A lot of you following politics very closely and the internet know exactly who it is. But his support for Palestine terrorist group Hamas is overwhelmingly rejected. A Rasmussen poll finds only 17% of likely U.S. voters have a favorable impression of Piker himself. Now, what's the difference between Piker and, let's say, Abdul El-Sayed? El-Sayed is running for office. And we just played a clip last hour. It'll come up again in Sounds of the Day next hour, where Martha McCollum is holding him to task. You know, will you uphold these terrorist organizations? And he wouldn't do it. He deflected the question six times in a row and then turned the questions on her. It should be pretty easy to speak against the Muslim Brotherhood or pretty easy to speak against Hamas. I wonder what Piker or El-Sayed have to say about Nidal Hassan facing a firing squad. I wouldn't say respect. He's foul-mouthed. You know, I have nothing in common with him. But one thing you can say about Hassan Piker is he's out really telling you. You know, to decode Barack Obama, you had to understand Marshall. You had to understand Pastor Wright. You had to understand Saul Alinsky. These were the people that mentored him. But Obama was too measured in what he said. So you had to connect the dots to get it. If you connect the dots of El-Sayed, they're going to connect to Piker. Now, how will voters handle this? And the answer is simple. Probably the same reason Barack Obama is going to rally in Michigan for El-Sayed. They're playing shirts and skins, us versus them. But this is what created the problem for the Democrats, allowing socialists in for whatever it takes to get control of the House, the Senate, or maybe even the White House and ultimately the Supreme Court. The problem is you let so many socialists in, the squad, they started misbehaving. They infiltrated, then they agitated. Now they're waging war for the party. And the socialists are inviting in the Islamists. But now the Islamists are going to want to take over the socialists and the Democrats. It's a mess. But the bottom line is, you're always trying to figure out, well, what percentage of that party, and remember, it doesn't have to be 50% to take control. Not with the turnout levels we have. I suspect about 17% of the Democrat Party, or those who are infiltrating it and using the Democrat Party, are Islamist. And I suspect about 30 to 35% are socialist, and time is on their side because they control the young people that they've indoctrinated carefully through education and entertainment. But 17% of likely U.S. voters have a favorable opinion of Piker. What's the difference between Hassan Piker and Abdul El-Sayed? Otherwise, El-Sayed should be heading towards a 17% election result in Michigan, and you know he's not. Other big story, it is a potential Iranian drone attack that led the U.S. to exit the aircrafts from the British Air Force base. There is a drip, drip, drip of terrorism in the air. Thwarted above the skies with Fly Dubai, captured in Great Britain and then released on parole in Great Britain, and you'll wonder what's next. We're going to keep our eye on that. And as for saber rattling versus staging of war, that we will cover with the Colonel, Stephen Bucci, when your morning show continues next. 58 minutes after the hour, only one chance to live this Tuesday, October the 6th, 2026. We must understand it together because we're all in it together. This is your day and this is your morning show.
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16: Lowe's.
17: Going to be a hot one again for your Tuesday. Temperatures right around 86 degrees. The record today is 87, so we'll be close to that. Partly cloudy skies overnight, and then we're still in the 80s for Wednesday, Thursday, Friday, and Saturday before a potential cool down comes in for early next week that we'll be watching. I'm Fox 31 Pinpoint Weather Team meteorologist Kylie Burse.
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21: The conflict will end very soon. I'm Dave Anthony, Fox News. That's what President Trump told a Republican rally in Nebraska.
22: We're kicking Iran's you do know that, right?
21: And the president added, not letting Iran have a nuclear weapon.
22: And we are saving this country from a problem, and the Middle East, and Israel, and everybody. We're saving the world.
21: The president went to Nebraska 4 weeks before the November elections to campaign for GOP Senator Pete Ricketts, who's facing a challenge from an independent backed by Democrats, Dan Osborne. Fox's Aisha Hosni reports from the White House.
23: Two big issues in that state, that of course is diesel prices and the president's beef import policy, hasn't gone over well with the farmers and cattle ranchers on the ground. The president did sign an executive order, though, that temporarily releases red dye diesel to truckers.
21: Red dye diesel is federal tax-free, had not been allowed for use on the road. Until that order, the price of diesel hit a record high last month, $6.52 per gallon, but AAA's price today is 21 cents less than that. And back to the Iran conflict.
24: President Trump said that a specific threat led the U.S. to pull back a fleet of bombers to the United States. Reports do indicate U.S. officials were concerned about the possibility that the Iranians or others would use forward-deployed drones to target the base.
21: That's Fox's Trey Yingston, Tel Aviv. That airbase is in Britain, where last month five men were arrested in a suspected terror plot. The commander-in-chief has approved using a firing squad to execute a former army major sentenced to death for murdering 13 people, wounding 32 in a 2009 attack at Fort Hood in Texas.
25: President's actions marking the first time that a president signed off on a U.S. military execution since 1961. Hassan was condemned to death in 2013 for the killings, which he said were in retaliation for U.S. wars in the Muslim world.
21: That's Fox's Sue Guzman. Nadal Hassan has not had an execution date set. 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
21: I will not visit you in prison. That's what Caleb Flynn's 12-year-old daughter told her father in a statement read in court as Flynn cried during sentencing in Ohio, where he got life for killing his wife and her mother, Ashley. Flynn also cried as his 10-year-old daughter also told him in a statement read in court, "You chose to kill the only mother I ever had, and she was my best friend."
29: Miami County, Ohio prosecutor Paul Watkins told the judge,
30: "Life imprisonment without the possibility of parole is not excessive under these circumstances."
29: A jury found Caleb Flynn guilty of murdering his wife, Ashley, after talking to his girlfriend about wanting to kill her. Prosecutors say he staged a home invasion break-in and claimed she was shot by a burglar. Flynn sobbed his way through a lengthy statement at sentencing, insisting he did not kill his wife.
31: "I will continue to fight for my innocence as long as the Lord allows me to."
29: Ashley's sister said rather than confessing what he did, Flynn dragged them all through a nationally televised trial, and the testimony now is forever publicly available and will impact his two daughters for the rest of their lives. Jessica Rosenthal, Fox News.
21: On Wall Street, stock futures are rising up more than 300 for the Dow the day after a NASDAQ record high close. In the baseball playoffs, the Chicago White Sox beat Cleveland 4-3. Tampa Bay topped the New York Yankees 5-2. Both the White Sox and Rays, one win away from advancing to the American League Championship Series. On Monday Night Football, Atlanta runs all over New Orleans.
32: The Saints had to meet the Robinsons.
33: First carry, and there he goes. Bijan Robinson. There are no flags, and that is a touchdown.
0: The call on ESPN. Bijan Robinson got things going early for the Falcons. A 59-yard touchdown run on the opening drive. He finished with 145 yards and two touchdowns. But Brian Robinson Jr. outdid him, scoring three touchdowns on the night as the Falcons take it 45-24.
21: That's Tony Genualdo. I'm Dave Anthony, and this is Fox News.
1: This report is sponsored.
2: When was the last time you woke up actually feeling rested or got through the day without feeling stressed out? 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
1: Islam and a holy war. Colonel Steve Abucci, good morning. This is another carrier, more troops. Sure looks more like staging than saber rattling to me.
9: First, good morning and thanks for having me back again. I think it's probably both, Michael. Staging is a way of saber rattling. If you can stage people and get the other guys to say, okay, we're done. That's a good outcome. That's something Sun Tzu talks about. If you can get your opponent to capitulate without firing a shot or shooting an arrow, that's a win. So having that second carrier battle group going in there, we took one out because of the long deployment of the Abraham Lincoln. And we've been going with one carrier battle group for a bit. We haven't been using it that much. We had a couple of incidents, but now we're putting back in the second one. I think that's a huge message to the IRGC and the mullahs that we're not done unless you guys want to just give up. We're not going to accept the ridiculous offer you made during the UN week there in New York, but we're going to have the pieces in place if we need to go kinetic again, in addition to the economic element of power we're exercising. That's good common sense.
1: No, I agree.
9: Rotate the people.
1: I agree.
9: Be ready to go.
1: Yeah, I agree. When the president was asked, are these troops replacing other troops? He said, I know the answer to that, but I'm not ready to tell you the answer to that. So we don't technically know if that's replacement, replenishment, or what have you. There's another angle, which is the uncertainty of what, because time is certainly on the president's side. They're going broke and they're starting to fight within. Sun Tzu had something to say about that. Wars are won and lost at home at first. They're starting to lose the war at home. They're going broke. Their currency is failing. Time is not on their side. But there is a concern that when push comes to shove and time runs out, they may commit atrocities against their own people and they may carry out more terrorist attacks. This drone attack plan that has been enough to make us move our planes off a base, the original plot on that base, whatever was happening on Fly Dubai, is some of this staging for if this is the promised new targets and weapons from that UN week that they had talked about?
9: Oh, absolutely. It has that capability. I don't know if the president's, got a date certain where he's going to do that, this sort of, punitive end of things because of what they've done in the last couple of weeks. But he has the capability to do it should he make that decision. So you don't want to make a threat and then not move the pieces to where they need to be to come through with that threat. If you make that call, that's just waste time and effort and makes you look feckless. President Trump, you may not like everything he's doing, but he's definitely not feckless. When he says he's going to do something, it's at least on the table. If the circumstances change, he doesn't go through with it. But if they don't change, he's likely to, say go. And so he's going to make sure he has the ability to do that and do it with the maximum effectiveness.
1: Steve Abucci, Colonel, joining us on the president sending another carrier to the Middle East along with 10,000 more troops. Unfortunately, because of my age, probably one of the final high school offenses that ran the Veer. So exciting to run the Veer. But let me walk you through the analogy of the option. The first option is to hand to the fullback. So that's number one. We kind of covered that with the staging and being prepared. And saber rattling. The next option is to pitch to the running back. We talked about that in terms of in case there's terrorists. Now I'm going to do the quarterback, keeps it and runs. It could be very, we've talked about invasion is out of the question. It would take far too many troops. It would take far too long. But is there a third option of strategically targeting the Revolutionary Guard in order to protect the people as they fall and to accelerate the fall of Iran, because there's a lot of us that believe that's coming, and just a little bit of help in taking down the Revolutionary Guard to protect the people would do it. Is that possibly on the table?
9: Oh, I think so. I mean, that's the most likely use of anybody on the ground is using either people from the intelligence community. They're ground branch folks. They also have an air branch that you could deploy to do specific things or use the Department of War Special Operations Community. Again, they're not your 18 and 19-year-old, you know, recruit kind of people. These are hardcore, experienced, mature, are really our most effective fighters, pound for pound, who have cultural acumen. They're just different than our regular troops, and they're professionals. They're in for the long haul. They know this is their job, and you know they're the right people to use for this the scenario you just described, and I think that's likely. We don't want to let the Iranian people get slaughtered again. The Israelis want, you know, they care about the Iranian people too, because the Iranian people in general would be much more accommodating to a neighbor like Israel than the radical government that's there. And they are really good at doing those very targeted, you know, literal taking out individual kind of operations because of the level of intel they have. I think between the two countries, we could be that final push that drives this regime out of power and hopefully out of the country.
1: Well, now that we broke down all three options in the Fuhrer offense, the question is when. And I got to be honest with you, rather than an executive order on diesel prices or a little refund on Medicare for seniors, I'd do it right. I've already given away what I do as commander-in-chief. I would do it right now. I would take the uncertainty, the political uncertainty of energy off the table. I'd do it before the midterm. So when do you suspect? I mean, we know the proverbial, you know what's about to hit the fan. Does it happen before or after the midterms?
9: You know, I don't think they've made the call yet. I get concerned if he does it right before the midterms, the left will all go, oh my gosh, he's just doing this because of the election. He knows he's going to lose, so he's got to, you know, try and pull an October surprise. I hate that kind of thinking because it does affect the people in power and can cause them to make a decision that's not based on the facts for the operation, because they're worried about the political parts. So I hope the president sits down with his people. They really come to the hard analysis and then the correct conclusion as to exactly when would be the most effective time. I don't think it makes any sense to wait 6 months to do it,
1: no.
9: But I'm not sure doing it in the next month is the right call or not. But we'll see. I aren't sitting at the table, unfortunately.
1: No, neither of us are. But I would say this. It always should be based on conditions on the ground. And conditions on the ground at this moment, this day, would suggest you have time. And time is still on your side. They're only going more broke. However, if these terrorist offensives being issued by Iran should get to such a point between now and the election, then I do think conditions on the ground are warranting it before. Otherwise, I would suspect shortly after, right?
9: Yeah, I think that's probably a good analysis of it. Iran could trigger us taking those heavier steps by their actions, because they're desperate to, you know, cause the midterms to go against the president because they think that's going to somehow get them relief. I don't know why they think that, because that's really not the way our system is. It would make it more complicated the president if he lost the House and the Senate, but it really can't stop him from taking action. Mark Kelly and these others who seem to think it's really the Senate that runs American foreign policy. It's not.
1: They're not commander-in-chief. Right.
9: Nope.
1: All right. Well, the answer to the question, here comes another carrier to the Middle East, 10,000 troops along with it. Is this saber rattling or staging? The answer is both and then some. Colonel Stephen Bucci, appreciate your insights as always. They can read your great work and your colleagues' great work at heritage.org. Appreciate it.
9: Thank you. Take care and God bless.
1: God bless you very much. Gold and silver recently soared to record highs and then it pulled back. It's since been building. So the question is, are precious metals still a good buy? Well, they've always been. And banks have always thought so. And they're forecasting even higher prices ahead. Why? We're $40 trillion in debt. The dollar is declining. Inflation is shrinking our savings. Even with corrections along the way, gold remains a historical hedge for wealth protection. That's why Morgan Stanley ditched the 60-40 stock-to-bond portfolio. 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With gasoline prices at record levels, GM is now saying more hybrid vehicles are coming to a dealership near you. Rory has that story, and I have your sounds of the day all next half hour. It's Tuesday, October the 6th, 2026, 22 minutes after the hour. This is your morning show.
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0: We are not just another radio show. We're family. This is your morning show with Michael Del Chorno.
1: Thank you, Mike McCann. 27 minutes after the hour. The Pentagon says Nidal Hassan, the former Army psychiatrist sentenced to death for the 2009 mass shooting at Fort Hood, Texas, will be executed and by firing squad.
2: The move marks the first U.S. military execution in more than six decades. In a statement, Pentagon spokesperson Sean Parnell said Defense Secretary Pete Hegseth recommended the execution, which was subsequently approved by President Trump. Military officials have not announced when or where the execution will take place. Under Army policy, an execution must be carried out within 150 days of presidential approval, but no sooner than 60 days after authorization. The attack killed 13 people and wounded 32 others. I'm Mark Mayfield.
1: Television pastor Jim Baker, who went to prison in the 1980s for defrauding his flock, has died at the age of 86.
3: His death was announced Monday night by his wife in a post on the Jim Baker Show Facebook page. Baker rose to national prominence in the 1970s alongside Tammy Faye Baker as co-founder of the PTL Club and co-founder of the Christian theme park Heritage USA in South Carolina. Their ministry empire collapsed in the late 1980s after a scandal involving allegations of sexual misconduct and financial wrongdoing. Baker was later convicted of fraud and conspiracy for misusing ministry funds and selling lifetime hotel memberships for a project that was never completed. He received a 45-year prison sentence but ultimately served about 5 years. I'm Tammy Trujillo.
1: It's been on Andrea and I's to-do list for over a month now to get our new iPhones. Kind of glad we didn't. If you recently bought an iPhone 18 Pro Max, you may want to hang on to that box.
4: Forbes is reporting some of the Pro Max models are experiencing connectivity problems with AT&T, which can cause users to lose cell service. Apple says some affected phones may need to be replaced, as AT&T has been contacting customers who may need a software update. If your iPhone 18 Pro Max is working normally, Apple recommends installing the latest software to help prevent issues. If you do lose service, Apple advises contacting your wireless provider first, and then Apple support. I'm Scott Carr.
1: Wonders Jeffrey Lyon, what is connectivity?
5: I think it's the same as connectivity. Okay. All right.
1: And they had a lot of that, the Falcons last night. Bijan Robinson, 145 yards, two touchdowns. Falcons, 45-24 over the Saints. Saints fall to 1-3. Baseball, White Sox nipped the Guardians 4-3. Rays beat the Yankees 5-2. Both are up 2-0 in their divisional playoff series. Dodgers in Atlanta tonight to take on the Braves at 5. Brew Crew up 2-0 in San Diego to take on the Padres at 8:30. Birthdays today. REO Speedwagon lead singer Kevin Cronin is 75. The coach, Tony Dungy, 71. Leaving Las Vegas star Elizabeth Shue, 63. And QB Trevor Lawrence is 27. If it's your birthday, happy birthday. We are so glad you were born.
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10: Fox News, I'm Gian Gelosi. Medical authorities around the globe monitoring a potential plague situation developing in Russia.
11: This comes after the death of a 28-year-old woman who worked in an anti-plague laboratory. Local outlets report that she became infected after a test tube containing the pneumonic plague pathogen broke.
10: That's Fox's Douglas Ader. The WHO and Russian officials say she died of severe pneumonia of an undetermined origin. President Trump now revealing a threat led the U.S. to pull about a dozen B-1 bombers stationed at a British airbase used by U.S. forces to conduct operations against Iran.
12: We had a threat, and if we're going to be threatened, we'll just move them, and that sort of alleviates that. And we actually know the people that made the threat, and they got themselves in a big problem.
10: Comes about a week after the arrests of five men on suspicion of planning an attack. 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
14: 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I-25 is at the speed limit both directions. Watch for police reported through the HOV work zone just north of Meade. Construction on Highway 56 east of Berthoud. Couple slow pockets on 34. I'm Danny Christos.
13: Dan Campless, John Kellner, and the trial team have won a record $65 million wrongful death verdict in a case where a truck crashed into a bridge on I-25. The verdict is already making Colorado roads safer. 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
1: We introduce Sounds of the Day with our fancy Sound of the Day opener, but I think today Sean in St. Louis might be the best way to start Sounds of the Day.
0: If you look back at interviews that are unfavorable to Al Sayed, or whenever he's challenged, he doesn't answer questions. He never answers questions. He always redirects. He always answers a question with a question. The man is dishonest. He's a liar. I mean, you can't trust anything he says.
1: Well, he's an Islamist in a non-Islamist land. So taqiyya, which is a doctrine of Sharia, allows him to lie. He is not as honest as Hassan Piker because he's running for office and thinks he's being Obama clever. And now he's got Obama coming to campaign for him. The truth of the matter is he will always deflect to socialism when ultimately he's an Islamist. And he will deflect to endless wars because he's an Islamist and he can't take sides against Islam itself. Case in point, his visit with Martha McCallum yesterday on Fox News. Listen.
2: But we have, the United States has terror designations on Muslim Brotherhood organizations in Lebanon, Egypt, and Jordan. So if you become a U.S. senator, will you support those terrorist designations of those groups in order to support U.S. national security?
1: Now, the obvious answer would be yes, of course. Or courageously, like Hassan Piker, no. I actually think the greatest terrorist is America. But to Sean in St. Louis's point, here's classic Hassan Piker.
3: I think terrorism is the act of political violence. So I will support a terror designation for any organization that is engaged in or committed to political violence.
2: Do you support the designations of the Muslim Brotherhood in those countries?
3: I want to understand.
2: Egypt?
3: Show me that they're engaged. Any organization is engaged in political violence, I will back a terrorist.
2: So on October 7th, the Egyptian chapter of the Muslim Brotherhood called for violent attacks against the United States, its partners and interests. The Jordanian Muslim Brotherhood supported Hamas.
3: So I understand.
2: And they threatened Americans living in the region and our partners. So do you stand by those designations?
3: As I said, any organization engaged in political violence or calling for political violence is engaged in terrorism, and I would support those designations. That being said, I think there is this argument that you try to make often, which is that the best way to take this problem on is just more war. And how has that worked out for us?
2: So what's better?
3: We spent trillions of dollars. Trillions of dollars.
2: Security.
3: No, the war in Iraq. What? Right, which
2: no,
3: on this channel they spent years and years.
2: How would you have responded?
3: Pressing.
2: So the war in Iraq.
3: Can you answer my question? I just want to understand. Has that made us safer? Are we more safe because of the war in Iraq? Are we more safe because of the war in Iran? And I think the argument here is always more war. You got folks like Mike Rogers, who I'm running against. His argument is always there's a war for that. And you know what we end up paying for that? Trillions of dollars, thousands of lives of our servicemen and women, lives that were lost on the battlefield, lives that are being destroyed because they're defunding the VA as we speak. And we're paying more for all of this in energy costs, more at the grocery store. So
2: that we went to war in Afghanistan in particular was because we had thousands of Americans who were slaughtered just
3: Understood.
2: A few blocks
3: and
2: from
3: I,
2: here.
3: And I understand that.
2: Would you have not done that? You wouldn't have responded?
3: No, my point is about the war in Iraq. And the war in Iraq was one of those wars that because we had had a war in Afghanistan and Iraq was like next door within the same region, we're like, why don't we just go to war there too?
2: So you supported the effort
3: in Afghanistan.
2: And
3: folks sitting in these chairs were justifying that. Mm-hmm. And now we have the war in Iran. And they told us
2: it was
3: the
2: war is always controversial. I hear what
3: you're saying. No, but my point is, it's not that it's just always controversial. It's that you're trying to make the argument that somehow more war is exactly what we need right now. And I'm
1: no, she was just asking if you would uphold terrorist designations. To Sean's point, he will not answer. He cannot answer. Listen, this is the dilemma they all find themselves in. How is he going to take the oath of office for the United States Senate and swear an oath to a constitution that is antithetical to everything in his beliefs? But I think as an American voter, and you're probably not a voter in Michigan, but although we are on in Detroit, you might be listening, that's for everybody to decide. Did he answer the question? Here's another example. Getting money from George Soros. Clear. Anti-American objectives. See if you think he answered this question honestly.
3: When individuals want to give to my campaign, I welcome their support. You know what I don't do? I don't call corporations. I don't call AIPAC.
2: Let
3: me just finish my point. In my primary, I got outspent 11-1. 11-1. $70 million from outside super PACs, from AIPAC, from corporations, big pharma, big tech, DTE, our local utility company. You know who I've never called?

0: very, very clear that I am not interested in doing the bidding of corporations.
1: As crazy as it is to begin to ask the question, what would Barack Obama be doing in Michigan campaigning for an Islamist who won't denounce the Muslim Brotherhood when you were once the commander-in-chief and the president in a war on terror? How about this? What's Chucky Schumer doing giving $30 million to an anti-Jewish Islamist in Michigan? I mean, all this is enough to make your head explode. Rahm Emanuel, who will be the bait and switch in 2 years, I promise, was asked on Meet the Press, if these Islamists and these socialists are Democrats, why do so many Democrats support them?
2: But if Democratic voters are choosing Democratic socialists, why shouldn't they be a part of the Democratic Party?
3: Well, first of all, they are their own party. I didn't say form their own, but they are their own party. They had a convention here in Chicago just 6 weeks ago. They believe in defunding the police. That's just not a Democratic position. They believe in open borders. That is not a Democratic Party position. They believe in letting prisoners out of prison. That is not a Democratic Party position. If you're confident that that's what people want, I'll see you in November. Now, we'll have a healthy debate between the pragmatic wing and the progressive wing of the party. That is a good debate we haven't had for 20 years as a party. And we'll debate, like you said, Medicare for all versus early retiree buying into Medicare. That's a healthy debate for the party.
2: But you're saying see in November. Doesn't that split the vote? Doesn't that run the risk of splitting the vote, that message see in November?
1: Well, it normally would, Kristen. But that isn't how the DNC works. AOC will get off to the early lead, just like Hillary. She'll get off to the early lead, just like when Bernie Sanders did, and they'll insert Biden instead. And they'll hang on to Biden until they're ready to discard him once they've secured enough electoral votes and then hand it to Kamala. They don't have to worry about a split vote. They're staging their own war that they've already won and chosen their next leader. And he's going to look like the sensible, center, jolly good fellow when they do it come the general election in 2028. And guess what? I'll give you one more clue. Kristen, you're talking to him. Here's what a former Clinton pollster had to say about El Sayed and how he frustrates Sean in St. Louis and the rest of us by never really answering a question.
4: Look, obviously, you didn't hear him condemn Hamas, Hezbollah. You didn't hear him condemn Iran. You didn't really hear him ever condemn any of the forces out there really trying to upset and destabilize the world. He said, well, if you prove to me that somebody's a terrorist, mm-hmm. I will be against them. Mm-hmm. Well, I think there's pretty good proof out there. Then look, this whole inflation rap, I think the Republicans are not putting it in context. Prices went up under Biden 22%. They went as high as 8% a year. Inflation is down to about 3%, maybe even going down. And even with having to fight a war and even with defending American jobs with protective tariffs, inflation is still 30 or 40% of what it was under the Democrats.
5: That's right.
4: And so I'm surprised that no one has really effectively made the argument. So
1: how frustrated should you be as a Republican from your leadership and your strategist? A Clinton pollster is trying to give you an obvious advice.
6: All right, everybody. Lock and load.
7: Look, you just got to try harder not to suck.
8: So I'm glad for the opportunity for a brief civics lesson.
9: You're a fascist.
10: Perhaps you'd like to be alone with your rapidly deteriorating mental condition.
11: When it comes to politics, you don't know what's supposed to
1: be. Actually, one bonus sound. Can I just do it? Chucky came out campaigning in Ohio. The coach, John Gruden, listen.
12: I just came back for one reason, and I'm from Ohio. My mom and dad are from Cleveland. I was born in Sandusky, and I went to the University of Dayton, and I'm damn proud of it, man.
1: I love him so much. God, I love him.
12: Last thing I'll say is, John Husted is a lot more than my friend. He was a great player. He intercepted 17 passes on the gridiron. He was a great player. And I know why he's a great player. It was because of his work ethic and his commitment and his day-to-day mental toughness. He will never quit ever on you or anybody. Let's hear it for Houston.
1: You know, I'm glad wokeness has died. Why hasn't John Gruden come back

0: 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That one, not two, not three, but your top five stories of the day. My advice to Caroline Leavitt, though she didn't take it. And Rory with the final story. Expect a lot more hybrids on your dealership lot soon. He'll tell you why in minutes as your morning show continues. Good Tuesday morning to you.
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0: There are no jokes on this show. Only truth disguised with laughter. It's your morning show with Michael Del Giorno.
1: Well, obviously, I'm going to be wrong. The Atlanta Falcons are not going to go 0-17. They're 2-2 after beating the Saints last night on Monday Night Football. But I am going to change my prognostication on Caroline Leavitt. She has made the decision to join Fox News as an on-air contributor starting in November, the network announced. She departed the White House in August on the heels of a leave of absence for the birth of her second child. She's going to be bringing her unique perspective from her experience at the White House to Fox News. And in that ends my prediction of her having any political future in office. I think it's a really, really dumb move by Caroline Leavitt. And by the way, that just continues the trend. Used to be you would have some kind of level of stardom on television and then become a White House spokesperson. Now it just shows you today's White House spokesperson, if it's the left, are headed to CNN or MSNBC, and if the right, are headed to Fox. She's now just another political operative when she had such a bright political future. Bad move, Caroline Leavitt, though I was a fan. Pentagon says that Nadal Hassan, the former Army psychiatrist, will be sentenced to death and firing squad. President Trump says the U.S. is ready to help Russia after a lab worker died. This is all starting to sound a lot like COVID. Vance had a rally in Alaska. The president was in Nebraska, heading to Maryland today. And pastor and televangelist Jim Baker has died at the age of 86. The things you need to know waking up. And I guess with gasoline prices at record levels, General Motors says, look for a lot more hybrid vehicles coming to a dealership near you. Our national correspondent, Rory O'Neill, is here with the very latest on how automakers are responding to customer demands. Good morning, Rory.
2: And good morning, Michael. And look, GM was the company that was really going to go all in on EVs. I'm looking at this headline dated January 28th of 2021. General Motors plans to exclusively offer electric vehicles by 2035. That was like betting big on Betamax. And instead, everyone went the hybrid route out there, or a lot of people. Toyota has now become the 800-pound gorilla in the hybrid sector. And now GM says they're going to start doing more hybrids, plug-in hybrids, we believe, probably starting a year from now.
1: Well, the early EVs were a bust. The one consistent success story was the Toyota Prius. And the Prius was mainly they were hybrid to start.
2: Hybrids.
1: Yeah, right. they were compact disc, not even beta, from the very beginning. So it's very interesting to see that trend. I know it's easy to throw a GM under the bus. Mercedes and BMW betted big on EV and went all in and lost their shirts.
2: Volkswagen too.
1: Yeah, Volkswagen too. So hybrid might be the sweet spot for those that like EVs. Is there a reverse story to this? Can we expect a lot of great deals, even used, if nobody wants them?
2: Well, we are seeing more EVs hit the marketplace. A lot of those fears about the cost of replacing the battery on an electric vehicle. Again, the hybrid does seem to be the sweet spot, either traditional hybrid or plug-in hybrids, which are essentially electric forward. You know, a plug-in hybrid means it sort of runs off the battery first and then the ICE second. Whereas flip it around the other way for a hybrid, which is ICE, internal combustion engine, ICE first and then battery powered second. So, that seems to be the sweet spot. We're a much bigger country than the UK. You know, you can power up an electric car and drive all around the UK all day in a day and never recharge. Can't do that in America. And that's, I think, one of the big differences.
1: Well, the infrastructure wasn't there at first as well, and now they're anywhere you see a Walmart. There's the quick charges that are available. I went EV. I didn't go for environmental reasons, but I went EV, and I love the way it drives. I love how quiet it is. I love my car, and it's not a problem. And there's nowhere I go, and I'm in a pretty big metropolitan area with traffic, where I need to charge more than every 3 days, though it's best for the battery. Just keep it around 80%. And I don't think I've spent more than $15 in electricity in any given month. Nice. So I think whether you do, plug-in or, internal combustion engine first or hybrid, they're all in play. But I think we have felt like and talked all along that hybrid was probably the sweet spot. If there's not some new technology coming, that seemed to be where they should have been all in from the beginning.
2: And the battery technology has improved so much in the past few years, right? The ranges are getting longer and longer. The charging time's getting shorter and shorter. So there really has been a steep improvement on that. And look, China is making these electric cars that are the envy of the world. And, you know, our policies are keeping them out because they could really do some damage to America's car industry.
1: They're keeping them out for now.
2: Right.
1: Depends who the next administration is.
2: Canada. Or yeah, Canada might let them in.
1: Well, Canada or Mexico, they were getting ready to stage them at, and they were going to just flood the market. And, you know, the young people would have loved them. Great reporting, as always. Rory will be back again tomorrow, but GM announcing expect more hybrids on the lot near you. 58 minutes after the hour. Birthdays today, Trevor Lawrence, 27. Actress Elizabeth Shue, 63. Coach Tony Dungy, 71. And lead singer of REO Speedwagon, Kevin Cronin, 75. If it's your birthday, happy birthday. And thank you for making us a part of your big day. We're glad you were born. All right, one chance to live today. Go make a difference in someone else's life and cherish your own. We'll see you in the morning.
3: Good morning. This is Mark from St. Louis, Missouri. Just so happens your morning show is my morning show, too, with Michael DiGiorno.
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7: I-25 slows both directions getting into the HOV work zone between the Berthoud and Meade exits. Scattered slow pockets on 34 east of the freeway, and a crash out toward Kersey slowing us down eastbound Highway 34 and southbound County Road 49. I'm Danny Christos.
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11: The Falcons hung 45 points on the Saints, dominating in Monday Night Football. Running backs Bijan and Brian Robinson combined for 5 touchdowns. The NFL suspended 2 officials for unacceptable conduct during game Sunday. Line judge Jeff Seaman docked 2 games and referee Adrian Hill 1. Baseball playoffs. The White Sox and Rays are on the brink of advancing to the ALCS. Sox beat the Guardians. Rays over the Yankees, going up 2-0 in those series. I'm Matt McCoy.
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15: A 7th terror arrest in Britain. I'm Dave Anthony, Fox News. In the probe into a plot near an airbase the U.S. operated,
16: counter-terror officers have arrested a 22-year-old British man in London on suspicion of preparing terrorist acts. The latest arrest over the incident at RAF Fairford 9 days ago, where 5 British men were detained and 3 vans searched after reports of suspicious behaviour. A UK-Iran joint national was also later arrested and, like the other 5 suspects, released on bail.
15: That's Fox's Jonathan Savage. In London, the U.S. warplanes stationed at that base were flown out over the weekend because of a threat, the Wall Street Journal reports. That threat was a potential Iranian drone attack. The president at a Republican rally in Nebraska said last night that the U.S. is kicking Iran's butt and the conflict will end.
14: One way or the other, very soon, maybe a little after the election, maybe a little before the, but it's going to end very soon. When that happens, the oil will come tumbling down.
15: He says prices will come way down at the gas pump, too, as the president also signs an order that will lower diesel costs now for truckers.
14: For many years, farm vehicles, construction equipment, and other off-road vehicles have used what is known as red dye diesel. You know what that is? I don't know what the hell it is, but whatever it is, it's supposed to be very good.
15: Well, his order allows that red dye diesel that's federal tax-free to be used on the roads and highways. Today, the president will campaign in Maryland 4 weeks before the November elections, countering Democrats trying to win control of Congress. And in the U.S. military, the president has approved the use of a firing squad to execute a former Army Major Nadal Hassan for a 2009 massacre at Fort Hood.
17: The U.S.-born citizen of Palestinian descent said he was targeting soldiers he was set to deploy with to Afghanistan and wanted to protect the Taliban and its leaders from the U.S. military.
15: That's Fox's Todd Pyro. 13 people were killed, 32 wounded in that attack. No execution date's been set. 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
21: Temperatures being 30 degrees above average.
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15: The anger is simmering with protests at Cornell University in New York over the way an alleged 2024 gang rape at a fraternity house was handled with no charges filed at the time. Well, last week, Governor Kathy Hochul appointed the state attorney general as a special prosecutor to investigate.
22: Protesters at the campus demonstration included students, faculty members, and others wearing purple ribbons and sharing messages of support for Jane Doe, the name of the former student suing Cornell over its response to sexual assault allegations. John Hartnett, with Students for a Democratic Cornell, was there.
23: The two most important demands are the expulsion and the revoking of all degrees with the perpetrators associated, and the reform of the Cornell conduct system, the judicial system here, into an independent institution.
22: Tanya J. Powers, Fox News.
15: There are even bigger protests across France. Tens of thousands of students out demonstrating again, blocking high schools across the country. Hundreds remain closed during a two-week protest as they demand more education funding. There are more measles cases. The outbreak in Pennsylvania, where five unvaccinated people have died, now tops 1,000. In New York, there are over 100 cases now, and an emergency has been declared.
24: The order from Democratic Governor Kathy Hochul allows registered nurses to order tests for suspected measles and pharmacists to vaccinate children as young as 2. Vaccination itself still requires consent of the patient or legal guardian.
15: Fox's Lisa Lacerra. In the baseball playoffs, the Chicago White Sox beat Cleveland 4-3 to take a 2-0 series lead in the American League. The Tampa Bay Rays beat New York 5-2. The Yankees committed 4 errors, and manager Aaron Boone calls it
25: a really rough night, to say the least, for us. So we got to get over it.
15: The Yankees and Guardians are both one loss away from elimination. Those series resume tomorrow. There are two National League playoff games today. In the NFL on Monday Night Football, the Atlanta Falcons beat the New Orleans Saints 45-24. I'm Dave Anthony, and this is Fox News.
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1: Joe is going to be our French correspondent a little bit later. What the hell is going on in France? I just see all those videos of everything being on fire and whatnot.
2: And by golly, much like the blind fellers groping that elephant, if you reach out to the New York Times, you get one version of it. You get a very different version of it from French media, and then you can finally get to the truth eventually. But I have spent that time to save you, and it ends up being a very, very interesting picture.
1: Cool.
2: I think maybe kick off hour two with that. I don't know.
1: I have the dumbest headline to kick off with. Hit me with the music, Michael. We're going to go through the headlines. Katie has lost her voice. I've lost my mojo.
2: I've lost my way.
1: But Katie's lost her voice, so we're going to go right through the headlines. Here's my favorite headline. It's National Taco Day. I just looked up at the news, and they're celebrating National Taco Day. Local news, man. I wonder why you're dying. This is an actual headline, though. So that Chinese spy that they arrested in California was spying on the Taiwanese president's son. That seemed to be what her job was, to follow the son of the Taiwanese president around and report back to China, among other things. That's a little disturbing.
2: Wow. Yeah, all your evil doer powers, they have goons and spies everywhere following dissidents and opponents and, you know, whomever.
1: Did you see that Trump approved the firing squad for the Fort Hood killer? If you remember that jihadi attack back in the day, back in 2009, I'd forgotten that he killed a dozen U.S. service members, wounded 32 others. That's a rough attack.
2: And here's your, after we deal with the crime and the execution, which is going to happen too late, but we'll take it, is a great piece of analysis about how afraid, how terrified our armed services were of coming off as, I don't know, Islamophobes or something like that.
1: Well, that was the one that made me so mad. I remember that specific shooting back in 2009. That was a, back in the era of really being worried about that was like the first thing that was said out of our military. I forget which commander it was, well, my big concern is a backlash against Islam.
2: Right.
1: Oh, I was so mad about that at the time. I'm still mad about that. That's your biggest concern? Okay.
2: Yeah, I know. It's obscene. And by the way, that factors into the French thing and how.
1: Okay.
2: Stay with us. You know, there are all sorts of headlines kicking around. Turns out that we were concerned about a drone attack at that British base and thought the Brits did not have nearly the defenses to ward it off. So that's why we vacated our bombers and brought them back home again. How far along that plot was, what it has to do with the five geeks arrested and turned loose, nobody's sure. That continues to be very murky.
1: I liked your little thing you threw in about it yesterday that I haven't heard anybody else bring up. Was this pretty good cover? I think it's real. I mean, there was actually some sort of plot against our planes, and then we arrested the people and let them go and whatever that whole thing is. But also pretty good cover for the we're trying to pull out of a lot of our European air bases anyway.
2: Right. It gives an excuse to do what Trump already wanted to do. How about this? In a breach of recent tradition, Iran's top security official warned of dire economic crisis. Things are really reaching a boiling point there. You've got masses of public employees, from teachers to truck drivers to whomever else, quitting, saying, if I'm getting paid, the money's no good anyway. Screw it. I'm not going to work.
1: Why is it so hard for me to find information about the what's going on in France?
2: That will be part of the explanation. It has to do with Islamist narratives and socialist narratives that the mainstream media in the U.S. is very uncomfortable with. They're trying desperately to find a way to spin it that doesn't make it seem like exactly what it is.
1: Man, those videos are crazy. Okay, we'll have a lot on that coming up.
0: Armstrong and Getty.
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4: Fox News, I'm TJ Papa. President Trump campaigning like it's 2016, 2020, and 2024. Fox's Aisha Hosni at the White House.
5: President says that he is going to be out there on the campaign trail almost every single night. The president did sign an executive order, though, that temporarily releases red dye diesel to truckers. Well, he says this election, the alternative is the radical left that will steal all of your money.
4: Early voting begins today in Indiana, New Mexico, and Wyoming. Vice President J.D. Vance visiting Fairbanks, Alaska.
6: I'm especially excited to announce the Alaska Rail Belt Transmission Project, which is going to devote $400 million to building out your state's power grid.
4: The VP also there promoting incumbent Republican Senator Dan S. Sullivan. He is in a tight race for re-election. 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
8: F-Drone will deliver unless city leaders find a way to restrict companies like Walmart from using them.
9: Is this the right thing for our town? Right? We don't quite know yet.
8: Parker and Castle Rock city councils are looking at the potential problems the drone hubs could create. The FAA regulates the airspace, but cities have the final say about where Walmart can put the drone hubs. Becky Smith with the North Glen Planning Department says they're already drafting ordinances to keep the pilotless planes from locating near residential areas.
10: We're making sure we're being responsive to our community.
8: Walmart hopes to have the delivery drones operating by next year. They're partnering with the company Wing Drone, which claims the benefits far outweigh any of the negatives.
11: You can get in your car, drive to the store, grab that, you know, carton of eggs and spend all that time in local traffic, or you can use a far more efficient electric drone to deliver it right to your home.
8: Walmart is looking to use Denver as a pilot city and launch the drones in another 150 stores next year. That's the latest. I'm Keenan Dixon.
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13: Doesn't look like we have any blocking crashes around northern Colorado, but southbound I-25 has slow pockets from the Johnstown exit getting into the HOV work zone down closer to Meade. Slow pockets building both directions on 34 between Greeley and the freeway. I'm Danny Christos.
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21: Going to be a hot one again for your Tuesday. Temperatures right around 86 degrees. The record today is 87, so we'll be close to that. Partly cloudy skies overnight, and then we're still in the 80s for Wednesday, Thursday, Friday, and Saturday before a potential cool down comes in for early next week that we'll be watching. I'm Fox 31 Pinpoint Weather Team meteorologist Kylie Burse.
20: Dan Campless, John Kellner, and the trial team have won a record $65 million wrongful death verdict in a case where a truck crashed into a bridge on I-25. The verdict is already making Colorado roads safer. 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
1: Before the midterms elections happen, it ain't gonna help. It's all baked in. And, you know, we are where we are on that whole story. Get to some of the polling on that in just a second. The behind-the-scenes polling. I just came across this, so I'm kind of interested. This was in a private fundraiser that AOC had, who's considering a run, the New York Times says, just flat out. She's considering her own, so they must have information that she is for president in 2028. She said at a closed-door fundraiser yesterday in New York that Abdul Syed's race for Senate in Michigan is part of a generational project for the progressive movement. What we do is we break open the entire political calculus in America, period, she said, according to an audio recording that was obtained from an attendee by the New York Times. Who goes to these private things, tapes the person they went to see, and then leaks it to news outlets?
2: Maybe opponents, you know.
1: Oh, somebody that doesn't want her to win?
2: It's but possible.
1: Got inside, yeah. You got to not invite people like that. Try to vet better, I guess. Anyway, she went on to say, if Abdul can win in Michigan, anyone can win anywhere. Anywhere, she added for emphasis. We are in a long term. I'm being very open right now, right, about our generational project that we have ahead of us. Generational. We're here to break the map. So there you go. So but she's part of the socialist crowd. He's part of the Islamo-fascist crowd.
2: Right.
1: Latching onto the socialist coattails.
2: Yeah, the problem with the useful idiots of socialism, and AOC is definitely one of them, is they take the Islamists at their word. They're so easily fooled because they so crave approval. The Islamists say, y'all, we're with you 100%. You're right. We love you. Yay. And then the socialists think, okay, they're with us. They're fools. They've also designed a system that can't possibly work, which also factors into the French story coming up next hour.
1: So one thing I'm going to vow... I'm going to take a drink of water. I'm very thirsty.
2: And you got it right. If you're going to make a vow, you want a nice, moist throat. You don't want to get all croaky and scratchy whilst vowing.
1: I am not going to, after the day after the election, I guess it would be November 4th, I am not going to draw any conclusions from that because it is pointless. It happens every midterm. People do it. I don't know why we can't learn our lesson that it is not an indication, oh, this crowd has rejected this or this crowd has now moved into that category or whatever. That's not what's going on. It's never been what's going on. Maybe it'll happen someday. Like if you get like three elections in a row where a certain crowd moves a certain direction, maybe you could make the comment that it looks like, for instance, Hispanic voters have decided this.
2: Sure.
1: But people made that sort of announcement various times, and it just turns out to not be true. Joe has been saying this for a long time. When inflation is high, nothing else matters. When people are worried about what stuff costs, there are enough people that just vote out whoever's currently in that controls the election.
2: Well, and the answer to your question why they go on with those narratives is, if I'm a professional pundit in the mainstream media and I say, prices are high, so people are pissed, that's all. You can't justify your salary. You got to talk about how it's a bellwether for the changing dynamics in the middle Hispanic Northwestern United States middle class.
1: Hispanic voters have rejected the progressives of the Democratic Party and a more family-friendly Republican Party, blah, blah, blah, which I believe I said myself. Well, maybe some did, but enough are just voting out whoever is in when things are too expensive. And that's what they did last election, and that's what they're doing this election. And if you haven't seen the numbers on Hispanic voters, oh my God, it's absolutely amazing how much it's flipped. Trump got more Hispanic votes than any Republican ever has, by far, in the Republican Party, and especially in Texas. And now it has flipped completely the other direction by, I forget what it was, like 40-point swing or something. I mean, it's just insane. And to that point, these approval ratings that are out today, the latest Reuters poll had Trump tied at for his lowest ever from last month at 32%. Lowest ratings he's ever had, which is never a good thing when you're going into a midterm. But

0: about it.
1: I just convinced
0: myself. I'll be on the golf course. Call me if you need me.
1: I just convinced myself with my little running through the scenarios. It's not going to happen. So the richest man in the world, one of the smartest people on earth, your scenario makes zero sense, Elon. Explain it to somebody. If you just take the auto industry and it goes all automation, all robots. Okay, that's tens of thousands of people out of work. All right, so explain to me how those people are going to get money from this.
0: Right.
1: Only auto workers? Everyone? You said universal. Universal means everybody. High income. How much does GM have to pay in?
0: How about all the restaurants where all those auto workers ate? All of the equipment suppliers, the clothing manufacturers, everything. Everything connected to that industry. And that's just like in an imaginary scenario, which is hilarious, that it all starts at Mark.
1: Right,
0: like
1: right.
0: The show. It's going to be phased in bit by bit.
1: Different industries at different points.
0: Right.
1: It makes no sense whatsoever.
0: Different plants and different companies within industries at different points.
1: Yes, it makes zero sense. John Stewart is right. We're right.
0: Violent revolution.
1: Do we have an ad we have to do before we take a break? Oh, okay. I do want to talk about the death of Jim Baker a little bit later. You have to be of a certain age to remember him. He was one of the biggest TV evangelists in history. He finally died.
0: Nowhere in the Bible does it say thou shalt not have a Learjet and Rolls Royces just because you're preaching the word.
1: I don't think that's the way you're supposed to phrase it when there's a celebrity passing. He finally died. But maybe it's appropriate in this case. More on that and other stuff on the way. Stay here.
2: Armstrong and Getty.
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5: 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Congressional control and President Trump's agenda hang in the balance. Every headline has the potential to shift the odds. According to Cauchy's new midterms hub, Republicans have a 38% chance to control the Senate. And in a key Senate race, Ken Paxton is currently trading at 41% to beat James Tallarico. 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
3: Even if you don't know or remember who Jim Baker was, the TV evangelist, we'll take a look at that whole thing. I got a bunch of the details, some of which I had forgotten, about how big a deal he was, the sex scandal that brought him down, everything else. It's pretty darn interesting. And Joe and I worked in Charlotte, North Carolina, which is where the whole thing was based, shortly after his fall. And some interesting details about that coming up.
4: Absolutely. I remember it well. So a little more on the Cornell quote unquote rape case. And that is what the question that needs to be decided is. Was it rape? This is just classic college campuses in the modern era. More than 1,000 furious protesters marched on Cornell University's campus Monday in support of the woman allegedly gang raped in a fraternity and demanded the resignation of the school's president. "We are all Jane Doe," read one sign in the massive crowd of students. And I think we're supposed to read that and go, wow, wow. I want to know, what do you mean? Based on what we know, what do you mean by that? We are all young women who go to fraternity parties and are sent to a threesome and get hammered, and then things get way out of hand, or what? Others waved placards insisting alcohol is not consent. Again, what do you mean exactly? And support survivors, listen to students.
3: Where is that currently, the whole alcohol thing? I know there was a lot of different stuff talked about during the woke-pocalypse, that if anybody'd had anything to drink, there was no such thing as consent. What is the legal standard? Because when
4: it's absolutely idiotic.
3: Because when it comes to drinking legal standards, I can be hammered drunk, and any crime I commit, I'm fully responsible for.
4: Yeah, in New York, and you'd have to check the law in every state, but in New York, if you willingly ingest the booze, then you can't accuse somebody of quote-unquote, you know, drugging you or getting you hammered and then doing things against your will. If you willingly take in the booze, then willingly engage in the act, it's on you. Yeah. It's pretty specific.
3: And I understand when people make the argument about, you know, I was drunk or whatever, whether it's the sex or a crime. But if you go down that road, there's no way you can structure society.
4: Yeah, exactly. You know, and I could get back into more of the chants and placards and what the angry little kids are screaming for. And angry little kids are screaming for something every day on college campuses. I'm not impressed. But yeah, the idea that as a guy, I'm a guy, so I'll say it from a guy's perspective. The idea that a girl has a couple of drinks and then we decide to have whatever brand of fun we do, and she assents to absolutely all of it, then regrets it and says, you know, I'd had a couple of drinks, and then I go to prison? That's abhorrent. Abhorrent. Now, in this case, this could be, and again, the facts will out. The kids aren't willing for the facts to come out. In fact, they're angry at the university president, specifically because he said, we can't rush. We need to figure out what the facts are. They hate him for that. But there are one of the great, I think, diseases of modern life is people think there is a legal, a government manifested remedy for everything that's bad, or there should be. They think because this woman ended up in a situation that ended up being awful and she regrets and it was bad in a lot of different ways, the government must have a remedy for that. And our justice system, and this should be the case, says nobody broke any laws. Yes, this was very bad, very unfortunate, very unpleasant. There are repercussions that will be felt for many years from this. There's not a legal remedy. That's why you have to manage your own life and not ask the government to manage it for you. More on that theme to come. Stay with us.
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5: News. I'm CJ Papa. President Trump will speak at 4 p.m. Eastern in Baltimore at a defense technology firm. A nationwide wave of protesting pupils in France. This in Paris. Students protesting, ramping up during a nationwide day of unrest.
6: Some of them carrying signs, others chanting, many of them even carrying French flags and shooting off fireworks, all to bring attention to what they say are inequalities in the French education system. Now, this movement really started with students saying that these schools in disadvantaged areas aren't getting enough funding and not getting enough resources.
5: Fox's Jeff Paul in Paris. British police arresting a 22-year-old man in London on suspicion of terror offense over a security incident at U.S.-run military base in England that authorities had linked to Iran. 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
7: Several metro area cities looking to create no drone zones, at least when it comes to deliveries.
8: It all started with Walmart and Wing when they reached out to several metro communities.
7: North Glen City Planner Becky Smith is creating an ordinance that would limit where drone hubs could be located and where they could land. The city council plans to vote on that ordinance later this month. The FAA controls the airspace, so cities are powerless to control where drones fly or how much noise they make. But companies like Walmart say they want to work with community leaders to create convenience without complaints. Some worry it could be tough to tell the difference between a delivery drone versus one that's been programmed to attack. The NTSB will take over the investigation today, trying to figure out what caused a small plane to crash that killed two people Sunday night in Boulder County. The plane went down in rugged terrain. That's the latest. I'm Brenda Stewart.
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3: And one of the biggest deals in that world, in the history of that sort of thing. And he died at the age of 86 last night. He had on television, it peaked in the 80s. He had his own channel. He had his own 24-hour channel, right when that was like taken off with CNN and that sort of stuff. He had his own 24-hour channel. Him and his wife, Tammy Faye, raising money. And they did a show, which we're about to play a clip of, that kind of had a Carson-like feel, like Johnny Carson-like feel to it, if you don't remember seeing it. It had a desk and a couch and a band and celebrity guests, and it felt like entertainment, not a sermon. But his whole thing was, it's like today's prosperity gospel. It was the, you give money to us, and it's part of the whole... God will reward you by making you prosperous. Mm-hmm. And he always claimed they were on the verge of going broke, even though they had a 2,600 acre, was that how big it was? Theme park there outside? Yeah, 2,300 acre Christian theme park in Fort Mill, South Carolina, that drew 6 million visitors a year. It was behind only Disneyland and Disney World as the most visited theme parks in America. That's how big he was. He was taking in the equivalent of today, $400 million a year.
4: Good Lord.
3: I know.
21: The Bible.
4: He was the first host of the 700 Club and then founded the PTL Club.
3: Which stands for Praise the Lord, though people came to call it Pass the Loot after he got caught out, which we'll get to in a second. Here's a little clip of when they used to do their show and were convincing Ian to send them money.
22: You can't defeat me. You cannot defeat a child of God. Hallelujah. Greater is he that is in you, right, in me, than he that's in the world. The sun will shine again.

0: Heather. And Heritage USA gave everyone a physical place to visit while they owned a piece of it by sending $1,000, which is a lot of money.
1: Let Satan tempt you in the wilderness with this foot-long hot dog and a Coke for just $2. I'm sorry. See, that joke would have gotten us in serious trouble in Charlotte in 1994.
0: Well, I have a feeling that this tone is hurting some people's feelings right now.
1: Sorry.
0: People who believed in Jim and Tammy Faye. Tammy Faye was, he was an incredible businessman.
1: Oh, yeah. Well, and he got the spirituality stuff right. That's the thing about really high-level scammers, and that's why people were so hurt and didn't want to hear the judgment, because he actually helped them understand the scripture and fired them up about their relationship with God. He was good at it. That's why he was so successful.
0: I'd like to know more about his comeback when he decides to go dark. Nope, end times. You need freeze-dried food. Got to last at least 30 years.
1: Right.
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0: in Tuesday edition, Clay and Buck. Breaking news, riots in Paris. It does seem to be kind of a mess in Paris, Buck. So hopefully you guys did not plan a beautiful fall trip to Paris, thinking France would be very calm. That is the lead story right now on Fox News. And we are sitting here today exactly 4 weeks from the midterm. So this is when I would say we are officially into the sprint run. Many of you have already started to early vote across the country. There are substantial dollars being poured in. Buck, I know you don't watch a lot of sports, but the amount of political ads during my football games on Saturday and Sunday is through the roof. And most of them that I am seeing are Republican, because I do believe Republicans have a spending advantage right now. And they are right now flooding the airwaves, trying to make up for what I think is a deficit in many different marketplaces out there, many different election marketplaces. And Abdul El-Sayed in Michigan is running against Mike Rogers, open Senate seat. And Abdul El-Sayed was in New York City to fundraise. And I think, to his credit, as a part of the fundraising trip, they said, well, let's head down to Fox News. We will go in studio. And so Abdul El-Sayed sat down with Martha McCollum. And we have a bunch of cuts from that interview because producer Ali texted, hey, this is getting pretty contentious between Martha McCollum and from Abdul El-Sayed. So I thought I would play several different cuts and stories here. Here they are talking about why the fight is going on in Iran. This is cut six.
1: War is a system of violence. When you think about a war that we shouldn't be fighting, like the war in Iran right now, why are we fighting this war? To what end? Who benefits from it? Why do we do this? What are
2: we're
1: we paying
2: it because
1: for it?
2: Iran created a huge threat to the neighborhood. Well, they killed thousands of American citizens.
1: Well, Martha, you know, you and I both
2: back to the Beirut bombing at the Marine barracks in the early 1980s.
1: But the threat had been contained, the big threat, the nuclear threat. So the challenge is this.
2: Well, They had been breaking the JCPOA by many estimations. They had been breaking them.
1: By estimations that people like to cherry pick, sure. But we had contained that threat when President Obama was president. And then Donald Trump came and tore that agreement up. And then in his second administration created a war that people in the state of Michigan are now paying for at the grocery checkout counter, at the pump for gas, in our tax dollars.
0: Okay, so I think that Buck is he's good. All right, I'm just going to be honest with you. He is an adroit campaigner who is able to get back to his talking points. You and I, and I think everybody out there understands that he doesn't have a solution that works. But if people are angry, he has a story to tell. And I thought Martha McCollum did a really good job. I went and watched this entire interview. Here she is pushing him with how is fundraising in LA with the Soroses not taking money from billionaire oligarchs, because he tries to argue that is what Republicans are doing. Here's cut eight.
2: So here you are in Los Angeles with the Soros family. So my question is, how is this not taking money from billionaire oligarch and power brokers?
1: So when individuals want to give to my campaign, I welcome their support. You know what I don't do? I don't call corporations. I don't call AIPAC.
2: You don't have to call the corporations.
1: Let me just finish my point. In my primary, I got outspent 11-1. 11-1. $70 million from outside super PACs, from AIPAC, from corporations, big pharma, big tech, DTE, our local utility company. You know who I've never called? I've never called one of them. But here's the difference. When you take their money and then you're in a position to govern on their issues, guess what happens? You turn a blind eye. You vote 19 times to keep prescription drug prices high. Individuals want to support a campaign that's different. Mike Rogers, how much money has he taken from corporate super PACs? How much money has he taken from AIPAC? How much money has he taken throughout his career?
2: I think that
1: so there's a big difference there.
0: Oh, he's good, Buck.
3: He's scoring points. I'm not going to sit here and lie to you guys. I mean, he's actually handling himself on Fox News there very well. He's very slick. This is like what I've been saying about AOC for a while. You don't have to like her. You don't have to think she's smart. You can think she's a disaster for the country. And I think all of that is true. But don't be fooled into thinking she's not skilled and doesn't know what she's doing.
0: Same thing with Abdul El-Sayed. I think he's way better than AOC, by the way.
3: I agree, but I'm just saying it's a similar mentality. People are like, oh, but he's crazy, he loves Hamas. There's a dismissiveness on the right about, do not dismiss this guy. And I think Tallarico is a little easier to dismiss, although maybe I'm going to eat those words. We'll see in about a month. I think that's a little more fair. This guy, Al-Sayed, he is slick, he is smooth, he is good under pressure, and he was getting in hits there. It was not just blather. I mean, look, he's better than Gavin Newsom under pressure. I'll say it. I mean, he's better than Gavin Newsom at debating. You know, Gavin always like, well, California is so rich and big. It's like, yeah, you can't say the same
0: he
3: thing.
0: Also,
3: about
0: Buck,
3: all the
0: this
3: time.
0: Is a huge advantage. He has no record. He hasn't held a political office. So you can point to Gavin Newsom and say, hey, when you came into office, California's homeless rate was this. Now it's higher. The budget was this. Now it's worse. You can point to legitimate things because he's been in office. Some of these guys, I'm telling you, Abdul El-Sayed is going to run for president in 2028.
3: Look,
0: if he wins this Michigan Senate race, he's running in 2028.
3: Well, and by the way, this is not, just to be clear, there's a political comparison to be made here. It's not because they're both brown guys, but there's an element of Mamdaniism with him in exactly what you're saying, which is that he does not have a record. He's outside the mainstream. We all know this. We have Donald Trump for two terms. Being a non-politician can have a lot of advantages for you on the campaign trail. You know, senators have to make a lot of yes, this, no, that. Maybe not too hot, not too cold, just right. Senators they vote on things. They have records on things. And whenever they try to slink away from something, even if the vote made sense at the time, they look weak. He can do exactly what you're saying, Clay, which is just hammer the points, make the case. And this guy, look, I'm worried about that Michigan Senate seat. I'm not alone. I think a lot of people are. I think Mike Rogers is a good guy. Mike Rogers lacks sizzle right now. And I mean that from a media sense. And we have Mike on. We'd have him on again. We're trying to help Mike. But if we're looking at this, honestly, need to be hitting him hard on these key issues and need to explain to people, look, to say that you don't like Abdul El-Sayed's view of the Middle East, which is fine, and to say that you think that his version of the Obama-era JCPOA is a little bit delusional, well, certainly way too favorable to Obama, that's fine. What are you telling people in Michigan, Clay, who say, I'm running up credit card debt, I can't afford the house I want, I'm pissed off? Look, Abdul El-Sayed is talking to them.
0: My anger, when people are angry, is a good political strategy. And people are angry in Michigan, and he doesn't hold office, and he's saying, I'll fix it. Let me just also tell you this. I want to play one more cut, but Mamdani would 100% be the Democrat nominee in 2028, in my opinion, if he were eligible to run for president. Because I think Mamdani is got a lot of the Abdul El-Sayed skill. I think AOC has that skill. They're all younger, and a lot of you out there who are older are going to roll your eyes at this. But being able to be authentic, at least appearing authentic, in a 60-second TikTok video is the way that young people are going to decide who wins elections. I was watching last night, Buck, with my 16-year-old. I was just like, hey, take me through how you watch TikTok. Just take me through how you watch TikTok. Because I was just curious. I don't spend any time on TikTok.
3: Did he see the videos of me dancing from back in the day?
0: He did not see the videos of the Buck dance. You know what it was. It was all basically 30 or 60-second humorous clips that are designed to only get your attention for 30 or 60 seconds. They all run through in cycles. These guys and gals who are younger get it. That's the way they're connecting.
3: Well, it's the way they're connected. It's also, keep in mind, for those of us who have been in the conservative movement in one way or another for decades now, we generally complain about things like the messaging in the movie or the way that a character is depicted in a show. And certainly that can be annoying, like in that show, The Pitt, which just got all the awards for the Emmys or whatever, which Carrie and I actually watched. I'm not watching any more of it. I'm done with it. But there was a big, very heavy-handed anti-ICE episode where the ICE guys are like evil thugs. And okay, in TikTok, Clay, to your point, if you have show interest in politics, which a lot of young people do, you are going to be given a steady stream of 30-second, highly clickable, addictive content in that realm. And guess what that means? You are reinforcing over and over and over again certain ideas, certain themes. And the political implications of this, I think, for people who are under 50, really under 30, who are using these platforms more than they're watching TV, and it's not even close. I mean, I haven't had a cable box in, I don't know. I mean, Fox News has a huge audience. Fox News' audience is overwhelmingly over 65. Overwhelmingly over 65.
0: By the way, every cable television show is over 60 now, beyond a shadow of a doubt.
3: This is not shade. These are just facts. These are just facts and figures. No one disputes this. So TikTok, YouTube, these platforms run, let me tell you something, they run extremely hot with the anti-Israel and sort of Gaza, Gaza genocide stuff. If you show any interest in foreign policy, you're going to get served that. And so the younger generation is very much aligned on some of these issues with Abdul al-Sayed. And the older generation that's considering voting for him in Michigan, Clay, they don't care. Okay, this is the problem the GOP runs into, and a little bit of this, I've seen a little bit of this lately with people saying, but stopping Iran was the threat. Nobody wants to hear about stopping Iran right now. I'm just going to tell you the truth. The general electorate right now, they don't really want to hear that. The ones, you and I, yeah, we're already voting for Trump. We're voting for Republicans. We don't matter in that calculation, really. The people you're trying to win to keep the control you have of the Senate, they don't want to hear about Iran. They want to hear about the cost of stuff. It's very obvious. They want to hear about how the economy is better under Trump, and it is, and how Trump has done a lot of great stuff on the economy, and he has, and how they're a bunch of lunatic leftists, and they're going to destroy everything and make everything more expensive. That has to be the messaging.
0: Yeah.
3: And I just, every time we get into this, but it was worth the price. The price of gas is worth it because of the Iranian threat. Okay, even if you believe that's true, that is not helping Mike Rogers win in Michigan. It is not helping Paxton win in Texas and go down the whole list. It is not helping them win those Senate races.
0: One more cut, Buck, and we'll react to this as well. Hassan Piker is a crazy man. America deserved 9/11. America is just as bad as Al-Qaeda. These are quotes from him. Here he is dodging a question about Hassan Piker, even though he campaigned with him extensively all throughout Michigan, cut 11.
1: Look, this campaign was never about a streamer in California. This campaign was always about the price of gas and groceries, whether or not you could see a doctor when you get sick in the United States. I know every time I have a conversation here that he's going to come up. And the question is not about a relationship I got with a streamer in California. It's not a relationship. The reason I have a conversation with him is the same reason I have a conversation with you, because I want to talk to the folks out here who I want to have a conversation with. Do you think that you're better off now after 2 years of Donald Trump? Do you think that your gas is going to get any less expensive? Do you think that this war is justifiable, or the tariffs in Canada? So I'm going to have that conversation with all kinds of folks. It's the reason that I had a conversation with your colleague, Jesse, a month ago. Mm-hmm. Reason I'm sitting down here with you. It's the reason that I had a conversation with Hassan Piker.
3: Clay, notice the pivot. Notice the pivot right away. What does he know? What is he onto here? I'm just going to ignore the foreign policy stuff. I'm going to ignore that Hassan Piker, you know, people say is a huge anti-Semite and a lunatic and hates America. And by the way, I think he does hate America. That's a whole other thing. Talk about price stuff. He's just trying to win an election, everybody. You can say it's slimy. You can say it's sleazy. But he's trying to win this election. And our team is way too into, but we've contained Iran. The people who are still thinking about who to vote for do not care. Iran is very far away. This is the problem we have.
0: So, 28 days. Tonight, big debate between Troy Jackson and Susan Collins in Maine in one of the battlegrounds. All of these decisions that are now coming to the forefront. But I did think that it was smart of Abdul al-Sayed to do Fox News, to go into the proverbial lion's den. And Buck, I think he kind of came out unscathed. And what he did, most important for him, is he's got very threatening ideas, but he presents them in an unthreatening way. And if you're convinced that he is a huge threat, that did not come through in the Fox News interview.
3: You know who he has some stylistic similarities to? Barack Obama.
0: Well, that's why he's going to run in 2028. I'm just telling you, if he wins this Michigan Senate race, he doesn't want to be in the Senate. He wants to be the next president of the United States. I'm telling you, get ready.
3: The stock market has had an incredible run. If you're like a lot of people, you're wondering, how much longer can it last? Nobody knows when that next correction is coming. 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

0: Welcome back in here to Clay and Buck. Let's get some calls, some talkbacks, and bring all of your voices into this conversation from all around this great land. Luke in Minnesota wants to chat. What's up, Luke?
1: Rush Baby here. Say I'm in rural Minnesota, and I just got to agree with what Buck said here a minute ago. Literally everyone I talk to, I'm in sales. I talk to customers all the time, friends, family, people at church, at work. Nobody wants to talk about Iran. Like nobody cares about, frankly, what's going on over there. Everyone's ticked off about diesel prices, gas prices, and securing the border and securing the election. So that should have been the message probably 6 months ago. It needs to be the message for the next month here going into all these tight Senate races. So anyways, just wanted to agree with what you said, and love the veracity, love the intensity, Buckster.
0: Well, thank you, man. By the way, I mean, Clay also, I not to speak for him, but I think he believes that the economic message is clearly the key message right now, which is why whenever the media takes us in this direction, the rest of the media, I should say, of like, well, let's talk about Iran. No one who is running for Senate, Clay, right now, or Congress, I think, is likely to have as their primary issue, oh, I was on board for Iran or opposed to Iran. It's not a top issue.
2: Here is what the reality is. I don't know that Trump could have done anything that would address affordability enough in the first year and a half, basically, which is what we're judging, because of how bad Biden was. And so I think I think people are angry.
0: That's a tough putt to sink, my friend.
2: But I mean, I think that's the truth. I think people are angry because prices went up so rapidly. We are declining the rate of rapidity with which prices are increasing is a tough argument. And this, look, fuck, Reagan, 82, coming off Jimmy Carter, got smoked in the 82 midterms. And then won the biggest landslide in any of our lives in 84. I actually think this is setting up well for 28. And I want to tell you what's setting up well for all of you. Well, it could be the ability to get a Rapid Radio. 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We hold the kids off cell phones until 14 years old. And so in the meantime, if we want to let him run around outside, if we want to stay in touch with him, kids love radios. 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Joe battery operated radios that didn't work very far or very well. 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
2: Caffeine can be really good for you and help a lot of things, and caffeine can be kind of bad for you.
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2: Naturally, it's in the coffee bean and in chocolate and tea, but it's also added artificially in things like soda. 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It's blocking that adenosine. You're going to feel alert and awake. It's got that adrenaline going, and it's rewarding you with the dopamine. I mentioned the vicious cycle, the inevitable crash.
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2: Like any stimulant drug, and you want more of it. 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

0: Welcome back in, Clay and Buck. Appreciate all of you hanging out with us as we are rolling through the Tuesday edition of the program, officially 4 weeks from the midterm. And Buck, what I would say in general should be the overwhelming focus at this point in time is making sure that the Senate majority is preserved, in particular because of everything that Justice Alito is basically letting us know in all of his public interviews that he is doing right now. And I know a lot of you think about this. I'm not sure it's getting enough discussion in general, which is Alito, I think, would like to step down. I do believe, as good of a justice as he has been, he should have stepped down if he wanted to ensure that Trump could get an appointment that has similar in judicial philosophy to him. He should have stepped down this cycle because it would have been a mess. And I'm sure the Handmaid's Tale was women would have shown up and everything else, but they could have ended up getting everything taken care of in terms of getting an appointment for him. I believe he is 76 years old. And he said that he did. Guys, can we get the audio of him saying that he thought about stepping down? I know we have a bunch of different cuts, and I do think we played this yesterday. I thought the most significant thing he said in all these interviews is that he has an opinion of who actually leaked the draft opinion of Dobbs, the decision that overturned Roe v. Wade. I don't believe that if the Senate is lost, that means that Democrats take a 51-49 advantage in the Senate, then we are going to end up in a situation, Buck, where no Supreme Court justice, if there is a vacancy, is able to be handled until January of 2029. And if Democrats were to win, I think it's hard to expect that a justice like Alito is going to be serving until he's 82 or 83 years old in the event that you hope that there is a Republican that would be in office in 33. We've seen this happen with Ruth Bader Ginsburg before. There are a lot of elderly justices on both sides, and it seems highly likely to me that there will be a vacancy in the next 2 years. And if that is to happen, then, Buck, we're in a really tough spot because Democrats are going to say we are not going to bring any Supreme Court justice up for vote until January of 29. And by the way, you can focus on the Supreme Court. The ability to get anybody on our judicial benches when it comes to everywhere out there in the circuit courts, everything associated with that is going to be virtually impossible. And I don't know about you, Buck, I don't have a lot of faith. I don't have a lot of faith that the Congress is going to do anything, which is why I'm not super concerned, candidly, about losing the House. It matters, but I don't have a lot of faith in Congress to get anything passed. I think ultimately they're going to try to impeach Trump. I think that could ultimately be beneficial in 2028 political campaign. They're not going to do anything. But the Senate, control of the Senate matters immensely. By the way, Josh in Montana. Josh, what you got for us?
1: Yeah, I just heard you saying how you didn't think Trump could fix everything, the affordability crisis in 18 months. When he was running for office the last time, he told us day one.
0: Well, it is better.
1: So what happened to that? Why?
0: Well, it is substantially better. You understand that inflation averaged over 5% a year when Joe Biden was in office. And so far, it's been under 3% on average with Trump in office. So it is substantially better.
1: When's the last time you bought gas? When's the last time you bought your own groceries?
0: I buy gas pretty regularly when I'm not driving my Tesla. The price of gas is actually quite a bit lower. The price of gas is quite a bit lower now than it was in 2022.
2: Clay, if I may, I think our caller here, Josh in Montana, is expressing a frustration, which is that one of the incredible skills that Trump has is salesmanship and being able to express a vision of a better future, a vision of greatness, a vision of all these things. But some people, right now might be feeling a little bit like the promises that Trump made on some of these issues have not quite, I just have not quite measured up with where we currently...
0: He's not actually disagreeing with my argument. If you look at the math, the average, I believe, of the Trump era inflation has been 2.9%. If it were an average of 1.9%, do you think everybody would be saying the affordability issue is solved? I don't think they would, because Biden ran up prices so highly and so quickly that the frustration is not necessarily what today's price is. It's that everything costs way too much relative to what it cost in 2020, right? This is a six-year issue. And again, this is why I go back to history. Some of you lived through this. Buck and I was barely born. Buck wasn't born. When Ronald Reagan came into office in 1980, technically 1981, in January, cost of goods was out of control during Jimmy Carter's 1976 to 1980 era of being in office. People were furious. Reagan got smoked in 1982 because the policies that he had put in place had not yet been felt by the average American consumer. What I am arguing is, if you look at the historical analogy here, I think come 2027 and come 2028, the policies that Trump has put in place that have slowed significantly inflation are going to start being felt. And J.D. Yeah. Vance or whomever else is going to be the nominee in 28 is going to be sitting in a good economic position.
2: Unfortunately, in the 2024 campaign, Trump didn't say he would slow inflation. He said he would reverse it. And he said prices would come down across the board. He said that post-pandemic inflation would go in the opposite direction. CPI was 3% year over year when he took office. Through 2026, it has been mostly in the high twos to mid threes. Your point, by the way, about, okay, well, if it was a minor, I totally agree with
0: if
2: that.
0: If it was 1.9% instead of 2.9%, I think the anger would be the same.
2: But again, this is what I'm giving you guys a look into the other side here, because I have a whole

0: not running for office, so I can tell you this, prices never come down. I've been saying this for years. This is why inflation is such a nasty, the worst thing that can happen is inflation. And the analogy that we made when Biden was in office is the goal of Fed inflation rate is 2%, right? 2% is really the goal because it's low enough that most people don't notice, right? Over time, everything costs more. You all understand that. 2% inflation means everything is costing 2% more a year, but that's small enough that people don't notice it. In 2022, inflation went to 9.1%. Most people living today have not experienced that. Young people. People who are older remember the Biden, remember the Jimmy Carter era, which had echoes with Joe Biden. Again, I think Jimmy Carter and Joe Biden, historically, generations from now, are going to be seen as similar. But the rates went up way higher then. Inflation went up way higher. Reagan was hired to fix it, and he did. But in 1982, a lot of people have forgotten this. Reagan, probably the most popular, won the biggest race in 1984 that any of us have ever seen in our lives. It was 49-1, only lost Minnesota. He got crushed in 82 because prices didn't come back down. They don't ever come down. You just get it back to 2%. That's the reality. That's the path that we're on. And people have to get used to the disaster that was Biden.
1: Telling people to
0: right
1: get
0: now,
1: used
0: the
1: to it.
0: Anger.
1: Telling people to get used to it going into this election is unfortunately not a winning strategy. This is the problem we have.
0: I'm not
1: get
0: running,
1: used to the reality
0: running,
1: of economics is not
0: I'm
1: going
0: not
1: to
0: running
1: win overall.
0: For office. What I would say the argument that should be made is Democrats lit the inflation fire. They created all of the disaster of inflation. They are now telling you, hey, we will put the fire out better than Republicans.
1: What?
0: Do you trust the arsonist to put the fire out? To me, that is the way to address cost of goods, Buck, in a way that is a compelling argument. That's a good one. I haven't heard a lot of people making it.
1: Well, John in Michigan, I think, has a really important point to raise about that. John, fire away.
2: Yeah. Hey, guys, I love your show. I'm out here in Michigan, you know, and honestly, nobody's asking Abdul El Sayed how he's going to lower gas prices or how he's going to lower food costs. Like, he's just saying the talking points, and that's not really getting an answer from how he's going to do it.
0: Of course, this is important, but yes, of course.
1: John has hit on the whole game here, Clay, which is that you can talk economic reality all day, and John, you're astute in observing this. All they are doing in the Democrat race and these Democrat races is grabbing at that frustration and promising unicorns and snow globes and candy canes and, you know, hurrah, whatever, right?
0: Well, like here's what I would also build on, Buck. The Republican arguments actually do address the root causes of affordability, and things are improving. The downside, Buck, is what Democrats are arguing would actually make everything worse. But they're not going into what their plans are. They're just saying, you're angry because groceries cost too much. You're angry because the gas prices are too high. And Trump's to blame for that. They don't have a solution. In fact, their arguments would actually make things worse. And again, they are the arsonist.
1: Yeah,
0: they lit everything on fire. And yet, people have short memories, and so you're angry, and you show up, and you say, I don't care who started the fire. They say they'll put it out faster. I trust them. Boom.
1: But this is the thinking, by the way, that leads tens of thousands of school kids and union workers in France to run around lighting things on fire and throwing rocks at police and everything else. The attitude becomes, if nobody can fix the systemic problem, I just need to get more of my cut. And that becomes very ugly and very destructive, but people can turn to that. If no one can bring down the housing costs, if no one can really bring down the cost of groceries, if no one can address my needs, just give me more. Now, that also is a failed strategy for a million reasons we could talk about, but it feels good to people in the short term. It's the free Clay. It's the Santa Claus routine, right? Oh, you don't have enough? I'll give you free stuff. Where does it come from? The people being promised the free stuff just think to themselves, he said free stuff. I need more stuff. This is where we are. We're dealing in the land of emotions. You're talking Clay. Just

0: put on a economics professor hat. He had like the tweed blazer on and everything. It's true. You're right. But people are ticked. People are ticked off. How do we address that?
1: Just remember who created the situation that makes you angry with affordability. And I haven't heard a lot of people point this out. But again, if Trump had completely delivered perfectly, and you can say, hey, were the tariffs a distraction? Was Iran a distraction? Mm-hmm. You can make those arguments. I'm not saying you can't. If Trump had delivered perfectly 1.9% inflation, would people be saying, hey, you know what? Price of goods doesn't bother me anymore. It still costs me $50 every time I go through the Chick-fil-A drive-thru to buy food for my kids. Things cost way more than it feels like they should cost. That is the toxic nature of inflation. It never goes away.
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0: Welcome back into Clay and Buck. We got some talkbacks to hit, and in the next hour, we'll talk about a bunch of things on the top of the radar right now, including the Pentagon's decision for the first time in, I think, 60 years to bring back a firing squad to use against the Fort Hood terrorist mass murderer. We'll discuss that and some other stories here. Let's get a talk back from Donato in Florida. This is F. Hit It.
1: Clay and Buck, hey, love your show. This is Donato, Pinellas County, Florida. I have a 30-year-old son, former petty officer in the Navy, electrical engineer. He voted for Trump. Buck, you're spot on. You know what he said to me? He said, Dad, Trump promised no new wars. He promised to bring costs down. Costs aren't coming down. He's variable on the commitment now to Trump, and that's because of what you just said, Buck.
0: Okay, this is the concern. This is a concern I have. Go ahead.
2: Costs are down. So, I mean, that is an objective truth. So, again, I think what people economically expect, some, is that prices are going to go back to where they were in 2020. That's never going to occur. Any politician that tells you that is lying to you. Prices are going to go up every year for the rest of your life. You can clip this and you can watch it in 50 years and it will be true. The best thing we can do is slow down the rate of inflation, which is what we have done. Prices are down substantially from when Joe Biden was in office. Your son, I appreciate everything that he's done. I appreciate the fact that he's voting. One of the things that I think you have to do as you get older is say, everything that I voted for, I don't get. Unless you're the president, you're going to disagree with some of the things that the president does. The question that I think I would say to your son, and I think you should ask your son is, do you think the country would be in a better place if Kamala Harris were in office right now? If he does, then he can regret his vote and he should go back in time and vote for Kamala. Some people may make that decision. I think the country is in a far better place personally today than it would have been if Kamala Harris were in office. Trump said he would shut down the border. Nobody talks about the border anymore. We have the lowest rate of violent crime in the history of the country. The overall rate of inflation is down substantially. Is everything perfect? No. If you want a perfect president, good luck. I don't think we're ever going to have one. I hope we do. Hour two, next.
3: Speaking truth and having fun. Clay Travis and Buck Sexton. Where Loveland comes for conservative talk. This is News Talk 600 KCOL.
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8: Double-digit lead for Democrats. I'm Lisa Brady, Fox News. The latest Fox News power rankings have Republicans trailing by 11 points on a generic ballot. But each side has some tighter-than-expected races, with eight battlegrounds for Senate and six toss-ups projected to determine control. This is Elon Musk's super PAC reveals where it's spending money.
9: The America PAC spending money to support Republicans in Maine, Michigan, Ohio, and Texas primarily. The largest amount went to Texas. To boost the AG, Ken Paxton in his tight Senate race against the Democrat James Tallarico. It's also spending to boost dozens of House Republican candidates in some reliably red districts as well.
8: Fox Business's Lauren Simonetti. Senate Minority Leader Chuck Schumer wants the Federal Elections Commission to investigate whether ads promoting the Trump agenda and initially funded by the federal government violated campaign laws. The president has said his super PAC MAGA Inc. will now pay for those ads, which the White House has defended as not political since the president is not on the ballot. Overcrowded classrooms and crumbling buildings sending students and others onto the streets in Paris and other French cities on a national day of action after weeks of demonstrations.
10: Tens of thousands of people taking to the streets, demonstrating and calling for equality in French schools. And during many of these protests, there have been some clashes between demonstrators and police, with officers using tear gas at some points to clear the crowd. As many as 5,000 people have been arrested, with the vast majority of them being minors. Nearly 200 have been injured, including one student who had his hand blown off this week.
8: Fox's Jeff Paul in Paris. There's a new Hollywood giant, Skydance-owned Paramount, completing its $81 billion takeover of Warner Brothers Discovery after settling lawsuits. Critics say that merger will cost jobs and consumer choice. 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
8: An Ohio man accused of killing a teenage girl enters a plea.
21: 39-year-old Tyler Thomas pleading not guilty in federal court in Columbus to charges in the disappearance and death of 17-year-old Haley Busby, who went missing in Fortville, Indiana in January. Her remains found in Wayne National Forest in Perry County, Ohio. A month later, investigators say surveillance video and cell phone tracking led them to Thomas. Prosecutors say the death penalty is on the table.
22: There is no particular timeline for that, but there will be a lot of ongoing communications and decisions forthcoming.
21: U.S. Attorney Heather Hill, Thomas's trial for now is set for December. Jeff Manasso, Fox News.
13: The president wants permanent daylight saving time, but the Senate majority leader says the votes aren't there.
15: President Trump put Arkansas Senator Tom Cotton on blast in a Truth Social post over the weekend, calling him a friend, but saying he's stopping the Sunshine Protection Act, which would implement permanent daylight saving time. And the president posted Cotton's personal cell phone number as well. Cotton responded that no one likes changing the clocks, but that adopting daylight saving time has been done before, then rejected as people don't want their kids going to school for much of the year in the dark. Senate Majority Leader John Thune said there is no consensus on a bill nor clear path forward on adopting permanent daylight saving time.
13: Fox's Jessica Rosenthal. Just getting word that former Dodgers general manager Fred Clair has died. He oversaw the L.A. team that won the 1988 World Series. The Dodgers releasing a statement that Fred brought many victories and legends to the franchise, and they're forever grateful. Fred Clair died on his 91st birthday yesterday after an 11-year journey with cancer that began on his lip and later returned, first in his jaw, then in his neck. A record day so far on Wall Street. Right now, the Dow is up 269 points. The S&P and the NASDAQ, both in record territory. I'm Lisa Brady, Fox News.
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0: Second hour of Clay and Buck kicks off now. Trump on the campaign trail, everybody. He's not on the ballot, but he's kind of on the ballot, if you know what I mean. He is the leader of the Republican Party still, and nobody brings a crowd, gets the attention, has the oomph that our commander-in-chief does. He's got a 32-day campaign blitz going on here, Clay. Trump is in the zone, en fuego. He is going for it. November 3rd midterms, as we know, coming up just weeks away. He's got a lot of states that he carried big time. He's going to make sure he's trying to pull those numbers up nice and comfortably for those contenders. And you've got in Nebraska last night. He was in Grand Island, Nebraska. Ever been to Grand Island, Nebraska, Clay?
1: I have not been to Grand Island, Nebraska. I have been to Omaha, Nebraska, which is fantastic.
0: Yeah,
1: I haven't spent a lot of time in Nebraska.
0: I've never been to Nebraska. I got to admit this. Never been to Nebraska.
1: It does not surprise me.
0: Wow. I feel judged, right? If you guys all feel that little sting? You know, it's like the 2x4 just sort of caught me on the side. Yeah,
1: to be fair, you've been to more states since we started. You've not been to a lot of states that I think, like you had never been to Alabama. I think most people have been to Alabama at some point.
0: From New York? No, they haven't. Let's be honest with you.
1: Yorkers. For New Yorkers, like you guys, because New York is such the center of the universe, like you don't think you have to go anywhere else. Like you're like, this is New York. Like I'm already at, why would I go anywhere else? And by the way, there's a little bit of that in LA too. And I've spent a lot of time in New York and LA, but I have lived in so-called flyover country for my entire life. So I've been to most of the flyover states at some point in time.
0: So I would like to go to Nebraska at some point. We are on a wonderful KFAB. We're on a fantastic station.
1: One of the biggest stations in the country, which is fantastic.
0: I love it. I've
1: said before, humbly, as somewhat of a marketing expert, I think they should make it KFAB because it's fabulous. I mean, it seems like a no-brainer to me, but it's KFAB. I would lean into the fact that fab is kind of a positive thing if I were marketing that station. But they're awesome. Well,
0: there you go. Some unsolicited.
1: I got marketing advice for everybody. I can sell anything.
0: That is true. Your salesmanship skills are really second to none, I have to say. You and Trump, actually, two guys who are great at selling, which brings me back. You see what I did there?
1: Mm-hmm.
0: To selling his record for the GOP and making sure that people realize how things are really going and how excellent the Trump record on the economy specifically may be. For example, here he is talking. Let's get into this. He's talking, Clay, about prices, which, as we have been discussing here, is a very big deal in this election. This is cut one, right? Aptly put, cut one. Play it.
2: The choice in this election is very simple. You can vote for the radical left Democrat communist to loot your wealth, raise your taxes by $5 trillion, annihilate your borders, crush Nebraska farmers and ranches, mutilate your children, and give 25 million illegal aliens amnesty and the right to vote. That's what they want to do. They're letting them in so they can get amnesty and the right to vote. That's the only reason they're letting them in. Or you can defeat the Democrat communist and vote for more money in your pockets, bigger paychecks for your families, lower taxes, less crime, a roaring Nebraska farm industry, and no amnesty for illegal aliens. You must vote Republican.
0: Clay, he is on message here with it's the economy and the border, and those two things, those are the twin pillars, once again, of, I think, the election outcome, come what may.
1: Yeah, look, again, people are fired up about cost of goods, which I get, you get, but they're getting better. And I think one of the challenges that you have is if you say things are getting better, and people don't feel like it's getting better, then you sound like you're out of touch. If you say, you know what, you're right, everything is awful, then people say, wait a minute, you're in charge. If everything's awful, it's your fault.
0: Yes.
1: And so you're kind of in a tough position from a rhetorical perspective. Now, to me, that's why you have to pivot to, I asked that question of the guy who called in. How do you think the country would be today if Kamala Harris were in office? I think that's a question that if you're not happy about everything that Trump has done, which I certainly understand, where do you think we would be? But can you imagine the last 2 years of this show if we had to come on and Kamala Harris were in office?
3: But doesn't it feel, if we're just going to be fair to this right now, fair to this discussion, doesn't it feel like it would be, you'd be much worse off with Kamala? It feels like we're playing defense. It doesn't feel like we're throwing a 30-yarder into the end zone. It feels like we're trying to stop a goal line stand, or, you know, create a goal line stand.
1: Well, which is the challenge. It's much easier to go on offense when you're not in office.
3: Yeah.
1: This is,
3: well,
1: just
3: people ask me. They say, what are we going to do if you know, in the post-Trump era? I'm like, are you kidding me? If you have a Democrat who wins, now maybe that doesn't happen. Maybe it's J.D. Vance or Rubio or whoever. But you have a Democrat who wins. Oh, man, it's fun to be in the commentary space when you're in, well, the opposition. Bad for the country, but easy from the commentary side of things.
1: You and I talked about this not as much on air, but off air. Trump won, thank the Lord, in November. But you and I, the day after Kamala Harris gets elected, would have been a tough show to do.
3: It would have been
1: right,
3: a tough
1: if
3: show.
1: We had come in. But arguably,
3: I think Rush's best years on radio. Sorry, but just, I think Rush's best years on radio for me as a listener, the Obama years, in a lot of ways, the absolute peak, because you needed him, man. You needed him to make sense of that madness.
1: Arguably, our job matters more when Republicans are not in positions of power, because then, I mean, those Biden years were hard.
3: Yeah.
1: I mean, that was a tough 4 years, and you need a reliable opposition. But to me, the best argument, if President Trump were asking me, hey, we're going around, we're doing the rallies, I would say they started the fire. We're putting it out. Things are getting better. Do you think that their policies will make your life better? Now, here's the challenge. A lot of times when you are angry, and strip it away from politics, this is me being a psychologist, right? Psychology.
3: Oh, boy. He's a lawyer. Yeah. He's a psychologist. He's got a coach. Everything. He's an entrepreneur.
1: When you make decisions based on anger, much of the time, the decision you make often makes things worse. And think about it in your own life. How many times have, and a lot of men out there are going to know this, how many times have you been angry enough in your life that you have kicked a wall or you have punched a wall? Have you ever done this? Have you ever punched a wall in your entire life? You never have done. I think.
3: Do I look like a guy who punches walls, Clay? Come on.
1: I think huge. I would bet. This is actually a fun question. I think at some point in their life, the majority of men that are listening to us right now have punched a wall. I think
3: I have
1: like
3: kicked something
1: anger.
3: Over and hurt my foot. I will say that I have done.
1: Or kicked something in anger. My point is you're angry. And then what ends up happening, you kick the wall and then you're limping around. You may break your toe. You punch a wall. This actually happens with athletes. They get so angry. Like, you know, your team is in a rough spot when one of your star athletes is so mad about how he's playing that he punches a wall and he breaks a bone in his hand or something. And then he's on the disabled list or the injured list, as they now call it. Anger is not a motivation most of the time that leads you to a rational thought that leads you to a better place. It's fine to be angry, but you have to move through the anger and then rationally step back and think. And I love the caller we had in the first hour. They never have a solution. If you're unhappy about the cost of goods right now, there is no solution that Democrats have that are going to make your life better. In fact, it's actually going to make cost of goods worse. Just look what they did with Joe Biden. Remember, Buck, he wanted to spend trillions of dollars more, and the only reason he didn't was because Joe Manchin and Kyrsten Sinema said we can't get there. So they, I think he wanted to spend like 10 trillion and they spent 5, right?
3: Yeah.
1: Which was way too much. But they would have put us even worse in an inflation hole if their economic policies had been followed through. And nobody talks about it anymore, Buck. But remember, they were all saying modern monetary theory, debt doesn't matter. All of it's broken. Every economic argument they have is wrong.
3: And yet, Clay, I could sit here and we could have an array of esteemed experts sit down and walk through with everybody why minimum wage laws are actually not good policy. And minimum wage laws will kick the ass of anyone saying get rid of minimum wage laws. This is just, it's emotion. I mean, so you're making the rational argument. There's the emotional side of it. I think Trump recognizes at some level that that is what he is up against. Here he is, by the way, talking about an executive order to cut diesel, because diesel costs are the thing that are really high right now, really high. And that has to go right. All of our truckers listening, toot, toot. Well, that sounds like you're on a boat, but you know what I meant. I meant that wasn't really the right kind of.
1: No, it's kind of an effeminate, sound for our truckers out there.
3: Truckers, I'm sorry. We're going to honk, honk. There we go.
1: That's better. That's better. That's better.
3: It's not a toot, toot. You guys don't like the SS Minnow. Anyway, sorry, truckers. But you guys know diesel, this is how goods and services get anywhere. Around the country, goods certainly, get around the country, and the price of that is high. So Trump is saying, look, we're going to deal with that right now, right here. Play four.
2: Today I'm announcing another unprecedented step to bring down costs. For many years, farm vehicles, construction equipment, and other off-road vehicles have used what is known as red dye diesel. Do you know what that is? I don't know what the hell it is, but whatever it is, it's supposed to be very good. Red dye diesel, everybody, which is exactly the same as normal diesel, but is sold tax-free for off-road vehicles and big trucks. So tonight I'm going to sign a historic executive order to officially waive the off-road requirement and allow anyone to purchase tax-free red dye diesel for any reason.
3: Now, I'll be honest with you, Clay. I never even heard of red dye diesel before, and it sounds like Trump hadn't either, but he's doing something.
1: Yeah, and look, this is one where we circle back around to what's going on with Ukraine and Russia. While you were talking, we were listening to that clip. I'm scrolling through looking at the latest. There evidently is a massive tanker on fire in Sochi right now that is evidently having been attacked, we presume, by Ukraine. This war now between Ukraine and Russia has largely turned into an infrastructure war via drones, where they are now attacking the refining and oil and gas capacity of each country in both directions. And that is having a substantial impact on the overall global economic situation. We talk a lot about what's going on with the Strait of Hormuz, but I think the Russia and the attacks going on with Ukraine, that now is becoming a huge driver for what the diesel costs are right now based on refinery impact. So this war, you can argue, which I think a lot of people have kind of gotten used to. I mean, look, hundreds of thousands of people have died in Ukraine and in Russia. Yeah, it's an awful, awful war. But I think a lot of Americans have kind of gotten inured to it. Like, even the left-wingers, I don't even see people who have Ukraine flags in their bios anymore.
3: Yeah, they got tired of it. As the war got worse and more casualties mounted, they're like, eh, something else to look at now.
1: They've got, I don't know what the flag they have in their bio is now.
3: It's Gaza. It's Gaza.
1: Oh, yeah, you're
3: all
1: right.
3: All the Ukraine people are now Gaza people. They're now Gaza experts.
1: That's a great point. They moved on from Ukraine to now, by the way, it was always kind of strange that they would be sympathetic with Ukraine because it's a lot of white people. So they had to find brown people who are victims, and so they've decided that Gaza is their choice. But I do think the economic impact here, Buck, is becoming quite significant for Americans now, maybe in a way that we had not noticed before, as they are now targeting these refineries and having more of a significant impact on the oil and gas. And certainly what's going on in the Strait of Hormuz impacts this as well. Want to tell you all about our friends at Sabre. 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

0: Welcome back in, Clay and Buck. A little bit of news from France, with also my bias about to be inflicted into this story. Producer, there are riots going on in France associated with local schools. Producer Ali says that there are 700 plus police officers injured in the France riots. Is it fair or foul of me that as soon as I saw this, I thought, yeah, but they're French police officers. I don't buy that they're actually that hurt. I just think that they're total wusses. And so is that or is that not, Buck, in your opinion,
1: Clay
0: fair
1: is going
0: or foul
1: straight for
0: of
1: like,
0: me?
1: Like a guy named Francois is like, oh, but I hurt my pinky finger and I need 6 months of paid leave and also extra pay for all of my pain and suffering. Just like
0: generally,
1: that.
0: I like to be pro-cop. I am not of the opinion that French cops are particularly tough or likely to have actually been that injured by these protests. Fair or foul, I'm confessing my bias up front. I do not believe these French cops, that 700 of them, have actually been significantly injured.
2: Hopefully we don't stumble upon any Legion Etrangere guys, Foreign Legion guys, who kick our asses on site after this conversation, Clay. But because that's legit.
0: Sacre bleu. I speak a little French. Remember my name? Remember my French name? Everybody had to have a name
2: Pierre?
0: In class
2: what
0: back in
2: it?
0: The day. No. It was Gerard Bonaparte. Everybody had to pick a French first and last name.
2: Wasn't that Mitt Romney's burner account for a while? Gerard Bonaparte, something like that?
0: Gerard Bonaparte was my French class name back in the day. My sister, by the way, got a French PhD. She's a fluent French speaker, Italian speaker. I did not get those genes. So I have awful accents, as everyone can tell who listens on here. I can't do accents. I can't do pronunciations, any of that stuff. But Gerard Bonaparte was a great French student back in the day, Nashville Public School.
2: Apparently a fantastic thespian and military commander. Really combining.
0: That was a combo.
2: Yeah.
0: I went with Gerard because of Gerard Depardieu before everybody accused him of being an awful human.
2: Depardieu.
0: And then Napoleon Bonaparte, you know, it's a good combo.
2: He just called him Depardieu. Oof.
0: Depardieu, whatever. I don't Mon do Dieu. Accents. Everybody needs to have the last name of Smith, in my opinion. I would be way better at it. I can pronounce that correctly every time.
2: In our home, it's all about comfort. 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
4: Fox News, I'm CJ Papa. President Trump travels to a shipyard in Baltimore to discuss maritime dominance and jobs in manufacturing. Fox's Jackie Heinrich.
5: President this morning is pushing people to tune into his rallies, saying that his efforts to pull Republicans across the finish line in competitive states and races is really making a difference.
4: The president will also head to San Antonio, Texas this week to stump for Senate candidate State Attorney General Ken Paxton. The Fox News power rankings point to 6 Senate races that are too close to call.
6: North Carolina has moved from lean Democratic to likely Democratic in the contest between Republican nominee Michael Whatley and Democrat Roy Cooper. South Carolina has moved from solid Republican to likely Republican in the Senate race where Republican Darlene Graham is running to replace her brother, the late Senator Lindsey Graham.
4: Fox's Tanya J. Powers, America's listening to Fox News.
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7: Two people. people have been killed in a single-engine plane crash southwest of Boulder. Sheriff spokesman Vinny Montez says the plane went down in rough mountainous terrain.
8: It is rugged. There are rocks and trees around where the crash site is. Doesn't look like it's a very easily accessed area, and it sits on the side of a mountain.
7: The plane left Vance Brand Airport in Longmont Sunday evening. The mayors of Colorado Springs and Huntsville, Alabama, promising to work together when Space Command relocates to Alabama in 2030.
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19: 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My dad gave me the best advice ever. He goes, just give it a shot. 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

0: I think the reason I look so good, they're all saying goat. You know, there are a lot of goat hats. I love that goat. I said, what about Washington and Lincoln? They say, you're better, sir. I mean, you're better. They're believers. Front row Joes, we got all the fun. They think I'm better. Right? Look. You're better than them, sir. You're better. Goat. Greatest of all time. You know what goat means? Greatest of. So, I don't know if it's true, but I'll tell you, we got to be. Because there has been no president that's done more in the first 2 years than President Trump.
1: Clay, he's out there, like we said, hitting the campaign trail hard. And there he is, referring to those who have referred to him as the GOAT, the greatest of all time, G-O-A-T. And Trump doesn't shy away from description, says the best 2 years of any president. He does give a little bit of, you know, gives some credit to Lincoln and George Washington. So he's got that going for him. But Trump is very much leaning into how things are going. Something else, Clay, that I got a couple of other things that are on the radar before we dive into all things WNBA and Sophie Cunningham in the third hour, because that has now turned into a considerable story once again. There's a lot of attention being paid to this. But the Pentagon announced a specific presidential approval to carry out an existing military death sentence by firing squad. Secretary of War Hegseth recommended and Trump approved death by U.S. Army firing squad for Nidal Malik Hassan. He was the former Army major convicted in the 2009 Fort Hood attack. Pentagon spokesman Sean Parnell posted a decision on X. Hegseth replied with one word, justice. Secretary of the Army sets a time and place, and acting Army Secretary Adam Tell takes that role. Just you remember, he killed 13 people, 12 soldiers, one civilian. This is Hassan. 12 soldiers, one civilian employee, wounded 32 others, all while shouting, Allahu Akbar. Clay, under the UCMJ, I didn't know this, a court-martial death sentence cannot be carried out unless the president approves it. And that is what has happened. Let me just say, yes on this, the right decision. And also, why aren't we doing this with KSM, Khalid Sheikh Mohammed? These guys who are sitting at Gitmo forever, firing squad. What is going on here?
2: I mean, it's crazy. They still have not been convicted. They still have not gone on trial. I think a lot of people have forgotten this. The 9/11 attackers, they are sitting still down in Cuba at Gitmo. They have had nearly 20 plus years now of legal wranglings back and forth. They still have never been tried for the murder of all of those individuals on 9/11. And if you remember, this gets into a little bit of the procedural mess. There have been disputes about whether the statements that they made under interrogation were or were not admissible, torture in some ways, as characterized by the courts. They then had, Buck, if you remember, they had agreed to plea, but that was going to take the death penalty off the table, if I remember correctly. And many of the 9/11 survivors said, well, we don't want the guilty plea if it just keeps them in prison for the rest of their lives. So there still has not been a resolution for the Sheikh Mohammed, all of those individuals that helped to mastermind the 9/11 attacks.
1: Which is astonishing and really upsetting, but you're right. All of that is correct and true. Let me just some interesting background on this, Clay. This would be the first military execution, U.S. obviously, military execution since 1961, and that was when Army Private John Bennett was hanged at Leavenworth for the rape and attempted murder of an 11-year-old girl. By the way, the right sentence for the crime. You know, we used to take things gravely seriously in this country. It would also be the first military firing squad execution since 1945. That was the last time there was a military firing squad. And some of you will know the case. It's a very well-known case. Private Eddie Slovic was shot for desertion in France in January 1945. The only American soldier executed for desertion since the Civil War.
2: Wow.
1: So, it is rare for there to be a military execution in this country. And I think people have forgotten that you could be executed for desertion even, and that was a thing. You never even, that doesn't really even come up anymore in our consciousness.
2: No, I think it's the right decision. I think it makes a lot of sense. Let me circle back for a moment, Buck, to we were talking about Alito, and I wanted to have them pull this clip because I do think the biggest stake of a midterm is the Supreme Court. And that means having control of the Senate to be able to get judicial nominations through. Alito said he thinks about retirement every term, but thinks he can still make a valuable contribution. I think Bucky was very close to stepping down at the end of this most recent Supreme Court term. Here is cut 26.
3: I thought about it, and
4: you
3: I
4: did.
3: Will
4: you considered
3: continue.
4: It.
3: I will continue. Well, it's a, something I think that somebody at my age has to think about every term, but I thought that I could still make a valuable contribution, which is why I became a justice and a judge in the first place. So that was basically it.
4: So you'll be kind of reconsidering this probably every year, rethinking it.
3: Yeah, I think I have to.
2: I mean, look, if you need motivation, the decisions of Supreme Court justices last way longer than a president. And so if you put somebody on this Supreme Court, if Trump does, somebody who's 45 or 50 years old, odds are they'll be there for the next 30 years. And that is a decision that is going to have way more lasting impact long term than most 4-year presidencies will. And I think it's one of the things that Trump has most gotten correct. Now, President Trump would say, hey, a lot of the people that I have put on the Supreme Court have ruled in ways that I don't always like. By the way, every president thinks that on some level. But I do think that the appointments overall in total, that he's done a very, very good job with that. And I would like for Trump to be able to get another Supreme Court appointment before his tenure as president ends. If you think that's significant, then I would say, hey, this is reason alone why you need to be motivated to get out and vote. Because if Democrats take back control of the Senate, nothing is getting through the Senate for 2 years, including any potential Supreme Court justice. And it just puts more stakes on November 2028, which, by the way, Buck, we got 28 days until this midterm. The discussion surrounding what happens in the midterms is going to last a week.
1: Yep.
2: And then we're going to be straight into the next presidential cycle.
1: Yeah, we're going to be in very interesting times with all of that. I would just say on the Supreme Court discussion, you'll notice that the Ruth Bader Ginsburg cult has dropped off quite a bit. There really was a cult of RBG. It was bizarre. It was weird. There were RBG figurines being sold at stores in New York City, at like toy stores and stuff. And there were all these videos of her workouts and how fierce her workouts were. This was weird stuff because her workouts were that of like an

0: They are on more offense than we are. Doesn't mean that it's all going to come to fruition for them. But look, I mean, you have to be honest. Look at where Trump is campaigning. He is mostly in red states. This is not a we're taking the battle to them. Now, New Hampshire, Michigan, Minnesota, those are all places that are Democrat seats now where I would love to think we could flip one or more of those seats. And if we do, we certainly are going to maintain the Senate. But much of the travel right now, Buck, it's Texas, it's Nebraska, it's Kansas. It's places where, frankly, we shouldn't be having to defend as Iowa as aggressively as we are.
1: That's all true. I was looking to you for all the optimism. Are you pushing this back into my court here? I was trying to be a little optimistic. I thought you'd meet me on this one. And instead, you're freaking me out, buddy.
0: I have got money down that, yeah, as you know, that we are going to retain the Senate. I'm confident still that Paxton is going to win in Texas. But I do think you have to look at the sum total of where the battlegrounds are and say, if you're fighting on Democrat territory compared to if you're fighting on Republican territory, that kind of tells you where the trend lines are in general. And we have more close races that we need to win than they do to take back control of the Senate.
1: I'll tell you what I think right now on these. Should we do the predictions?
0: Well, it's 28 days out. I think that's it's a fair time.
1: I think that we win in Texas.
0: I agree.
1: And am I allowed to say what I think, by the way, without people getting mad at me that I'm voter suppressing or something? Okay.
0: Let's be clear on this. Every time we tell you what we think, nothing that we ever say on this program should change whether you go vote. So anybody out there, not only should you go vote,
1: people
0: you should take all your family members. You should take all your church friends. You should take all your bowling party friends. Anybody that you can get out to the polls, go. And you especially listening right now, I would be disappointed if this audience doesn't have a 100% voting rate.
1: So I think we win the Senate, we lose the House. I think we win in Texas. Again, I'm just going to look at the races that are big and that matter and that are close. I think we win in Texas. I think we lose in Michigan. I think we win in Maine. I think we lose in North Carolina. I think we lose in Ohio. How am I doing here on these? I think we win in New Hampshire.
0: You got some upsets and things going in multiple different directions.
1: Yeah.
0: Like if we lose in Ohio and win in New Hampshire, I would be surprised by that. I think it tends to... Now, your argument on New Hampshire is actually, I think, a good one in that context where Sununu is basically just running a local New Hampshire campaign.
1: He's all about New Hampshire. I think he's been able to segment this off as it's just a New Hampshire contest, Clay. So that's why I put it a little bit separate from the national trend on this one. Ohio is worrisome right now. The governor's race and that Senate seat are worrisome right now for me. I have a lot of faith. I probably have too much faith in Susan Collins, but I've just always seen all the polls completely underestimate her strength to pull out a victory. And I know she's not a rock-ribbed Republican, but, you know, she's the best you're going to get in Maine. And she did vote for Kavanaugh. And there's some, you want her, not the Democrat, that is for sure. So, but I'm very confident still in Texas. The one that I'm feeling a little, maybe just today. And by the way, I reserve the right to change this before Election Day. The one that I feel like is really going to be disappointing is, as I just think that Michigan race is going to be very tough for us. I think it's going to be
0: very Michigan
1: tough.
0: Is at least an offense race. If you lose where you're trying to go into the opponent's home court, home ground, that one is more understandable to me. But the fact that Iowa, the fact that Texas, the fact that Nebraska, Kansas, that entire
1: swath of
0: the country.
1: We're going to win in Iowa, we're going to win in Texas, and we're going to win in Nebraska.
0: If we win all those, I do not worry about those. Then I think we'll win in Ohio. Trump won Ohio by 11.7 points, right? If Ohio swings that much, that is incredibly dangerous for many different states. You know, the battleground states, Maine, North Carolina, New Hampshire, Michigan, states that are really close, I think is tougher. Georgia, Georgia, let me just look right here directly into the camera for everybody watching on YouTube. Georgia, every other state in the South is rock-ribbed red.
1: Yeah, I know.
0: No worries. What are y'all doing? I don't get Georgia. Georgia's on my mind, and they're letting me down. 3 years ago tomorrow, Israeli citizens awoke to...

0: a nightmare. Thousands of Hamas terrorists brutally slaughtered 1,200 people, took 250 hostages before the day was done. For Israel, that's a big percentage of the population, akin to something like 40,000 U.S. residents losing their lives and around 10,000 more people being taken hostage. Events like this in Israel will never be forgotten. Here in America, the goal is the same, to never forget. That's why thousands of churches here are joining the Flags of Fellowship movement started by the International Fellowship of Christians and Jews. That's the IFCJ. They're planting Israeli flags across our nation, thousands of them, as part of a powerful movement honoring the lives of those lost that day. Each flag stands against hatred, and each flag declares to the world, Israel is not alone. 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

0: Welcome back in, Clay and Buck. We're rolling through the program. We got Senator Rick Scott of Florida is going to join us top of the next hour. And we're discussing 28 days until the midterms. And I'm telling you, the moment the midterms occur, a couple of days of discussion will happen about the midterms, and then we will be on to the 2028 election cycle. And you may think I'm crazy, but I am just telling you, people are ready to turn the page very quickly on what's going to happen in the midterms. And so it's going to be a few days storyline, and then we're going to be on to 2028. I will say again, I'm just going to keep hammering this. The Senate side matters a great deal, and having control of the Senate and being able to get all the judges seated and confirmed is probably the biggest power that is going to exist for the final 2 years of the Trump administration. But I don't have a lot of faith that Congress is going to do much of anything for 2 years. Buck, do you have any faith that any major outcome of a significant degree is going to happen in Congress?
1: No, we're going to have the most useless impeachment of Donald Trump since impeachment 2.0, which is what Democrats will do when they get the majority in the House, which everyone pretty much expects will happen. And then the political story pretty much right away. I mean, there'll be a little bit of after action in November and December turns into holidays. Starting in 2027, Clay, it's election 28. Right. We said this to you. This isn't a two-term presidency where it's, okay, we know who the presidential contender from one side is going to be. We're going to go right from midterm into the thick of presidential contest and primaries. And that will be very interesting on both sides, quite honestly. You're going to have open primaries on both sides.
0: Historically, let me also tell you this. The Trump era, nobody's going to even remember what happens in the midterms. Yes. I'm talking about 20 years from now. And I think in the back of his mind, Trump gets it. He's going to go and he's going to campaign because he knows the significance of having control of Congress. But I think deep down, Trump knows that winning in 2024 made him a seismic historical figure, not just in the United States, but on the global stage. The greatest comeback in the history, maybe, of all leaders in the history of the world. I mean, it's one of the greatest comebacks ever, certainly in Democratic republics. And I think whatever happens in the midterm will be a blip, and then we will be on to the next. All right, when we come back, this is a crazy story. We got a couple of them, but I want to talk about the Sophie Cunningham story and what exactly is being done to her. We'll talk about it next.
2: Speaking truth and having fun. Clay Travis and Buck Sexton. Longmont's home for conservative talk is News Talk 600. KCOL.
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0: Hour number three, Clay and Buck. We are rolling through the Tuesday edition of the program. We thank all of you out there who are hanging with us. Encourage you, as always, go subscribe on the podcast. 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Around 150,000 of you have signed up for the Clay and Buck podcast page on video on YouTube. We are everywhere on social media. We thank you for following us everywhere. Couple of things off the top here, Buck, as we come into the third hour. The S&P 500, that is the collection of the 500 largest companies in the United States, has set a new all-time high today. That matters for those of you out there that have 401ks, which is a huge percentage of this audience. For those of you that are investing for your long-term financial security, and not that I'm the kind of person who likes to toot the horn of this show, not really the kind of person who wants to self-promote, just not me. But I will say, if you recall, back in April of 2025, it was not very long ago, Buck, the S&P 500 in the early days of Trump 2.0, it dropped all the way to 4,900-ish on the S&P 500. The S&P 500 is now up nearly 3,000 points since April of 2025. We don't get everything right on this program, but if you went back and listened to us in April of 2025, when everybody was losing their minds and all the experts were telling you that the American economy was going to enter a recession and that everything was going to fall apart, we said it felt like a really good buying opportunity. And if you make long-term decisions in the market and don't overreact, you will do better. Up 3,000 points, the S&P 500 is, just since April of last year. Again, the markets are near record highs. What are they telling you? The stock market looks 6 months, a year into advance. The overall economic conditions are good and getting better almost every day. Now, as we have talked about in this program, sometimes that does not translate yet. You may not feel it in your own personal life, but the trend lines are very good. And I am telling you that come next year, you are going to start to see a lot of it and people are going to catch up with where the markets are today. That is my prediction. And certainly if you listened to us back in April of last year and just held on to your stocks when a lot of people were selling, or if you were smart enough, if you had money to put into the stock market, you've had one of the best 18 months runs, about 17 months, whatever the math is, from April of last year to now that has ever existed in the modern stock market. Congratulations, new record highs. Okay, Buck, a couple of other things. You make fun of how much I care about this. I was reading all about it all morning.
1: Paramount? Oh yeah, baby, Paramount time.
0: Paramount and Warner Brothers have now merged into a brand new company called Skydance. And I think that this is good. Yesterday we had Rob Riggle on, and we were talking about the new movie he's got coming out about Jimmy Stewart. And I think that you are going to see increasingly more and more of the positive angles associated with Hollywood getting more rational, as there are more and more rational, middle of the road, sane owners. I don't know David Ellison personally, never met him. To my knowledge, never had any interaction with him. But I have to tell you that he seems to be a far better owner of CNN than the Warner Brothers executives who had been running it. And I think you can look at CBS and say CBS News, while still flawed, is much saner under Barry Weiss than it was before. And so I think that is going to continue, and there are going to be significant consequences in a positive direction for media. And Buck, I'll come back to this because I know you have made this argument. I think you're 100% right. I think we've made this argument on the program. It is still underrated how much Elon Musk buying Twitter almost overnight changed the media ecosystem in this country for the better. Twitter is imperfect. X is imperfect. All media outlets run by individuals, no matter who they are imperfect. But my goodness, it is so much better now than it was when every time there was a crazy left-wing argument that they wanted to make trend, they would use it, use Twitter to help make it a reality. I don't think it's coincidental that basically BLM stopped existing when you had body cameras that everybody could see for all the shootings, but also when they stopped trending every time somebody got shot on Twitter and trying to turn it into something to divide and tear everybody down associated with it. So I do think that the continued fallout is significant of the decision that Elon Musk made.
2: I agree with all that. Are you going to talk about the lovely Sophie Cunningham now and the WNBA? I'm just trying to tee you up.
0: And
2: for
0: some of you are
2: going to
0: say, there's no way that anybody cares about this. And then I'm going to tell you right now, the clip of the conversation that we are about to have will go mega viral on social media and everyone will watch it. And at some point, your kids and grandkids are going to start coming up to you because as our clips get more and more YouTube play, and they're going to say, wait, is that the Clay Travis and Buck Sexton that you listen to? Yes, because we are now resonating and echoing throughout the kid echo chamber of YouTube and young person echo chamber of YouTube. And let me play this for you. So Sophie Cunningham, for those of you who do not know, because I don't think we talked about it a great deal, one of the star players of the WNBA is a woman named Asia Wilson, I believe is her name. And she plays for the Las Vegas Aces. And she got mad because a player, a fan in the Indiana Fever crowd pointed at her and said, the foul is on you. You saw this video, right, Buck? And then she ran into the crowd, stood over the guy, and wagged her finger and berated him for having the gall to be rooting for the other team and to point at her when she committed a foul and say, hey, you screwed up, as fans throughout history have done.
2: It's kind of a Ron Artest moment, if you will, going a little above and beyond.
0: Callback. Malice at the Palace, for those of you in the Detroit area. Ron Artest got a beer thrown at him when he was laying on the scorer's table. And then the Malice at the Palace happened, big brawl in Detroit. Okay, so I was with Ron Artest and the Hard Rock team, by the way, recently.
2: Really?
0: Met a world peace. I was with him at the big Hard Rock event down, I'll talk about Hard Rock.
2: To be fair, getting a beer thrown at you far more inflammatory, it's actually assault, than someone pointing a finger at you and saying, I think you committed the foul as a fan.
0: Which, I'm pretty sure by the way, you did. Accurately calling you out for having committed a foul. So Asia runs into the crowd and Sophie Cunningham has a reaction where she points out, look, if your goal is to have a lot of fans, sometimes fans are going to say nasty things to you. But, you know, Buck, this may shock some people. But people occasionally say pretty mean things about me and you on social media.
2: I know.
0: Everybody, it's not all puppies and rainbows out there.
2: Sometimes here they say we're not handsome and not smart. And I just say that's so mean and hurtful.
0: Here is Sophie Cunningham, who is both handsome and smart, talking about how to fix the WNBA and the fact that a lot of her fellow players have to get over the fact that sometimes people might not like you when you're on the road. Listen.
3: If you're asking for all these fans to come and you have new fans who are real sports fans and they come and do something that a sports fan would probably do if you're on the opposing team, like, and then we're going to go for them for just pointing, saying that you fouled, like, grow up. I've heard the worst of the worst. It's part of it. It's part of it. Like, who cares? Who cares? Like, you should be grateful to be on this platform. You should be grateful to be playing basketball for a living and inspiring the next generation. Like, if you really want sports fans, then you're going to get sports fans. And that includes pointing. That includes getting yelled at, probably be getting called names. With all the praise and all the great things that come with it, you also got to look at the negative side.
0: Okay, Buck. She should be the WNBA commissioner. I think all of you out there listening to that say, that sounds eminently reasonable. Here's the headline from the New York Times right now. If the Indiana Fever ever want to go back to being a basketball team, Sophie Cunningham has to go. Quote, Cunningham is too combustible, her takes too turbulent to be paired with Caitlin Clark. You just heard that crazy, controversial, combustible take of sometimes you have to deal with people saying mean things to you in the crowd and you should just take it. Also, really what's coming up here, Buck, is what's considered to be too combustible and too turbulent is the fact that she said men shouldn't be able to compete in women's sports. So they're saying now she has to be kicked off of the team because of her perspective.
2: It's interesting. I remember when the New York Times thought that Colin Kaepernick should be able to make a mockery of the United States while in the uniform of a professional football franchise, and that was free speech and great and fantastic. But Sophie Cunningham should be kicked off her team. I just want to make sure I have this right.
0: Yes.
2: Colin Kaepernick, great hero for free speech, wearing cops or pig socks and saying all the, you know, saying correct. That the combine is slavery and all this other stuff. That's fine. That's great for football, according to the left, the New York Times, and all the rest. Sophie Cunningham saying sometimes fans are going to get loud. Got to get her off that team. No free speech allowed. I'm glad we've established that. Also, how much of the resentment for her is, let's just be honest, the fact that she's pretty? And I really asked that question in earnest. I think if she were, is dowdy looking a good way to put it? Frumpy? I think if she were frumpy.
0: I like both of those. Very thank old you. Man ways to describe women, but that's dowdy right. and frumpy.
2: Yeah.
0: If she were less, I don't think buxom is the right word.
2: No,
0: if she
2: no,
0: were
2: no.
0: less svelte.
2: Yeah. Buxom is exciting. Dowdy is not.
0: No, but I'm saying, but Sophie Cunningham's body, So Sydney Sweeney, old man, you could say she is buxom, right?
2: Yeah, oh, for
0: I think
2: sure.
0: Sydney Sweeney would be svelte, athletic. Like, I'm trying to think of the old man
2: she
0: way
2: is
0: to describe her.
2: Svelte and buxom, which a lot of guys like.
0: That's a good combo.
2: And, you know, some guys are into that. And so, as in
0: svelte and buxom,
2: guys.
0: By the way, great name for a men's or a new lingerie company, right? Just go with total old school names in a new school look. It's not a bad, yeah, not a bad brand.
2: Yeah, the ladies could all dress like they're entertaining people in an old Western saloon, you know, playing at the piano. We could really make a thing of this, you know?
0: Oh, it's not bad.
2: Yeah. So here's what I have for you, though. I think that there really is a big part of this, that she has become a totem, I think, or a symbol of resentment, because there's a lot of the women in the WNBA in general do not get a whole lot of endorsements. They don't get a whole lot of eyeballs, and they don't get a whole lot of endorsement money. And part of this is that individual athletes, their appearance is taken in. It's just reality. Their appearance is a part of the package.
0: Yeah, yeah.
2: And I think there's a tremendous, you know, there's a reason, and there's some extreme examples of this. Like when Anna Kournikova was making more money as the number, you know, 70 tennis player in the world than I think the number one tennis player when you added in endorsements. But it is true across the board. Jude Bellingham, for example, who played on the English national soccer team, is just considered like an international heartthrob. Guess what? He's also very, very good at soccer and football.
0: By the way, not the first. David Beckham kind of made a lot of money off being incredibly good looking.
2: This is just the marketplace. People can complain about this. I should be judged. No, you're in entertainment, actually. Sports is inherently, I'm not going to get into this with Clay, sports is inherently not really worth anything other than the fact that it is good for the people doing it physically and, you know, they can grow from it. And for the external people, it's entertainment, okay? It doesn't really matter beyond that. The market gets to speak with how many people want to watch this and how many people care about this. But, you know, they're not curing cancer by throwing the football down the field. We all know that. Ergo, these women in the WNBA, I think, have a tremendous amount of resentment about the fact that they are not cultural icons. They think that they're, you know, the top of their sport and there should be more celebration of them. And then they see Sophie Cunningham, who gets an outsized, I don't know how good she is at basketball, to be honest with you. I don't know. Is she considered pretty good? She gets an outsized amount of attention because she is pretty. And I think that then is why she is a target. She also says just rational things that are considered right wing. She's not right wing, I think, but she says rational things. But because she's pretty and says rational things, she is a target for them of all the resentment that's built up within the WNBA.
0: Yes, that's all accurate. And the fact that she should be fired for saying men shouldn't be able to play on women's basketball teams or any sports in general is actually indicative, I think, of the disconnect. I've seen this happen so many times. It's important for you guys to recognize it too. Labeling someone as too controversial to believe something is not just about trying to extract a consequence for that individual. It's about trying to keep others from saying anything similar. It is a conflict. 80% of Americans don't think that men should be able to compete in women's sports. The controversial opinion is that they should. But note how they create the idea that her opinion, which the vast majority of the American public agrees with, is the unacceptable one and what they're trying to do here. 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

0: We have a very quick turnaround here, Clay. So I'll just say we got Senator Rick Scott of my home state of Florida joining us here in just a few minutes. And we're going to talk about, of course, the elections, but also, Clay, the Save Sports Act.
1: Protect, right? College Sports Act. Very close. There was a Save Sports Act as well. But yes, what's going to happen in Florida? And for those of you out there that are Florida State fans and Miami fans, there is a little bit of drama that I think Senator Rick Scott is going to reference about what conference they may want to play in going forward. And you're either going to hear that and your ears are going to perk up and you're going to say, oh, this is something really interesting. By the way, it also involves North Carolina and Clemson. Or you're going to hear that and you're going to say, I have zero knowledge whatsoever of which Clay is discussing, in which case I do think you may find this intriguing when we come back.
0: I am on the edge of my seat when it comes to college football conferences. You had me at hello. All right.
1: Great line.
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13: The different color noises, white noise, brown noise, pink noise. Brown noise is deeper, has lower frequencies, it's got more bass, minimalizes that higher frequency. Mm-hmm. And I didn't really know this, but apparently you can liken some of these to sounds in nature. And apparently brown noise is more akin to like a river rapid or a heavy rainfall or thunder.
14: Because there's also white noise and pink noise, you think brown noise is just named after the color brown. Wrong. There was a scientist named Robert Brown from Scotland.
13: White noise is used, aside from just sleeping, a lot of times with like noise-canceling headphones and stuff, mm-hmm. masking other sounds.
14: Pink noise is a little different. It's kind of like the compromise between white noise and brown noise.
13: As far as which one is best for sleep, there have been some very middling studies over the years. But at Oxford in 2017, they said that they fell asleep 40% faster listening to white noise, but their overall sleep was about the same.
14: Okay.
13: There was a study in 2017 from Northwestern of 13 older adults, and they said pink noise provided deeper sleep overall and improved ability to recall words.
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0: Welcome back in, Clay and Buck, joined now by Florida Senator Rick Scott. We're going to get into a bunch of topics with him, but given the fact that it is 28 days until the midterm, Senator, I'm sure you are seeing all sorts of data out there. Let's start with what you are seeing in Florida. Buck is a Floridian. I spend a decent amount of time in Florida. We are both behind Byron Donalds and Ashley Moody. Are you comfortable in both of their races with what you are seeing? What should our audience know? And given that you now have a new map for the congressional races as well, how are those looking? Take us into the Sunshine State. Give us your view as we sit 28 days out.
1: Well, let's look at what's changed in the last 16 years. When I ran for governor back in 2010, having run for office before, there were 568,000 more registered Democrats and Republicans. And now we have 1.5 million more registered Republicans. And so we're going to have big wins. Now, can we win everything? I hope so. But Byron Donalds is running a great race. He's a great candidate. He's raised the money. So he's going to win. Ashley Moody is in the exact same similar position. Now, we have some new congressional districts that we have a shot at winning. And so if our candidates, you know, get their message out and have their money, I think we have a chance to pick up additional Republican seats in Florida. But it's going to be a fight because some of them are running against incumbents, all incumbents, Republican or Democrat, are actually hard to beat. But I think we're going to pick up some additional Republican seats and hopefully help us keep a majority in the House.
2: Thank you, Senator, for being here with us. Clay asked you the election question, which means I get to ask you, but this is fun because I get to play the role of student, Clay. I don't know what is going on here, and in a sense, it transitions well. Can you explain to somebody who doesn't know much about this what the, and Clay, the proper name is the Save College Sports Act?
0: Protect Sports Act. Yeah. You voted against it, Senator. Why did you vote against it?
1: Well, first off, we know that college sports is chaos, right? And we know that we've got to fix some things. We need to deal with eligibility. We need to deal with transfers. We need to deal with athletics pay, how much schools can allocate. There's some good things that we ought to be dealing with. And there are a lot of those things in this bill. But here's what I don't appreciate in the bill. All right, I am a fiscal conservative. Inflation is way too high. The cost of living is way too high. We have $40.2 trillion of the debt. Why in a college sports bill are we giving schools about $200 million. I don't get it. Nobody can explain why, but we're doing that. That's number one. Why in this bill are we so prescriptive about when you can hire a coach? Why is that the purview of Congress? And by the way, once this passes, we're not going to get it fixed. And then the most important thing to me is if a school wants to change conferences, why do they have to become independent for a certain period of time? You take FSU or University of Miami, if they want to change conference or anybody, right? It's devastating to their program if they have to become independent. The only school that can do well as independent, as we know, is Notre Dame. And so it forces these schools to be stuck in the exact same conference. We should let these conferences change as they want to change. Congress shouldn't be the one deciding that. So I'm optimistic. I'm talking to my House colleagues. I'm talking to leadership in the House. I think these things are going to get fixed in the House. When they pass the bill, it'll be a bill I can support in the Senate.
0: Okay, this is interesting because there are four schools. You referenced, obviously, you represent the state of Florida, Florida State and Miami. And this is where I used to love and obsess over this, the conference realignment. Clemson and North Carolina are also, that's one South Carolina school and a North Carolina school, objecting to the idea that you might have to go independent before you would join a new conference. Do you think personally, Senator, that FSU or Miami, I want to ask you about Clemson and UNC because they're not technically your constituent universities. Do you think that FSU and or Miami would be better off in the Big Ten or the SEC than they are in the ACC? Because that's really, for people out there who are not paying attention, that's really the question at essence here, right? The idea that FSU and Miami might have a better path, a more successful athletic future in either the Big Ten or the SEC. Do you think that? Do you wish that they were able to join one of those conferences?
1: I don't know, but I don't think Congress should be deciding that. I think the schools ought to be deciding that. There's no purview that we should be deciding where people, what conference they should pick. These schools are smart. And by the way, they can figure this out. They don't need Congress to figure this out. I mean, think about it. I mean, we are sitting here, we don't pass an election bill, we don't pass a budget, but we know exactly what conferences people need to be in. So I don't know where FSU should be. I mean, I hope they win. Like, I hope every Florida team wins the national championship. But what I do know is, why am I going to decide what conference they should be in?
0: Now, this is going to the House. You suggested, I don't know if you talked with Speaker Mike Johnson, who you've had conversations with. But if it goes to the House, there is the possibility that this particular provision could be amended. And if it were, you might be more likely than to support it when it comes back through.
1: Absolutely. We all know there's chaos in college sports. We all know that we ought to fix these things, right? But some of these things, why are we spending the money? Why does the college sports bill spend $200 million? It makes no sense to me. Why are we deciding about when you can hire a coach? Why? That's not the chaos in college sports right now. The chaos in college sports is eligibility, transfers, and athletic pay, things like that. That's what we ought to be dealing with. So I actually think it's going to get fixed. It'll be a bill that I can support.
0: Okay, I appreciate all this. I'm fascinated by it. Let's go back into, I asked you about Florida. You are plugged in nationwide right now with what's going on in the Senate. Buck and I are extremely focused on this. We're 28 days out. Where do you see the map? Where are you optimistic? Where are the opportunities for Republicans? What do you see? You get all the latest data. You guys get regularly updated. 53-47 advantage right now. Where are we 28 days out?
1: Well, just remember, historically, the polls in all my races have been off by 7 points. Always in the wrong way, right? So first off, you can't trust the polls. The polls are all, it's all gamed. But here's where I think we have some pickup opportunities. And then here's the races that are harder. I think we'll win, but they're harder. We have a pickup opportunity in New Hampshire. We for sure have a pickup opportunity in Michigan. I think the harder ones to defend, Dan Sullivan, all right? John Hughes in Alaska, Dan Sullivan in Alaska and John Houston in Ohio. Susan Collins, but Susan always wins. I mean, she represents Maine. I think it's always hard to be the sitting governor. So North Carolina is a little bit harder, but Whatley's a hardworking candidate. I think he has every reason to believe he can pull this off. I mean, the issue you have is we've got to keep the resources in, and we've got to make it clear what the difference are. The Democrats have actually all become socialists. That means it sounds good. Free sounds really good, but it's nothing's free except they're going to take away your freedom and all your rights. We got to explain, what are we going to do? How are we going to balance a budget, get inflation under control, get the cost of living down, get out of your life, reduce regulation, and help you get a better paying job? That's what we ought to be talking about every day. I think if we do, I think we'll have the House and the Senate, and then of course we'll have the White House for at least the next 2 years.

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Welcome back in. You just heard us talking with Senator Rick Scott. He happens to be in the state of Florida, where you get the Hard Rock Bet app, which is the only legal sports betting app in the entire state of Florida. Buck's got it. I've got it because I'm in Tennessee where they are legal. Last night we won on the Monday Night Football win. We've been stacking together some pretty good wins here. You right now can bet $5. And if you are a new subscriber, new sign up, you get $500 in no sweat bets. 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

0: 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We got a ton of talkbacks, Buck. Yeah.
1: What is the anti-Kramer fund where they do all the opposite of Jim Cramer, the TV finance pundit? Is it called the anti-Kramer fund? You could do like an anti-Clay bet where you just take the opposite side of all of his bets and see how that works out for you.
0: I'm paying a lot of people at Sport and State, my new media company, and one of the shows that we have, they have an entire index, which is basically taking the opposite of my picks. And thankfully, of the last few weeks, they have been losing money. But if I'm wrong, then they make money. And so, yeah, the inverse Kramer, I think it is called, where they basically say Jim Cramer is wrong about everything on CNBC. And if you just trade the opposite of his advice, there have been a great deal of
1: successes. Can we do this? Because this was a bit of a shock yesterday during the show. We'll go to this point made by unidentified podcast listener from Texas, Canyon Lake, Texas. This is E. Hit that E talk back.
2: Rob Riggle mentioned True Romance. That is indeed my favorite movie of all time as well. Written by Quentin Tarantino, not directed by Quentin, but written by Quentin Tarantino. First 10 minutes is all romance. The next remaining of the movie is all action and shooting. It's an amazing movie. Check it out. Amazing
1: that cast is, too. I'm going to say something, unidentified podcast listener. I think you and Rob Riggle might be the only people on planet Earth for whom True Romance is their all-time favorite movie. Number one all-time favorite movie.
0: That was an off-the-reservation pick by Rob Riggle. Was really good yesterday. A lot of you enjoyed that conversation. And I'm actually intrigued to see that new Jimmy Stewart movie that he made. And I will tell you this, Buck. We have got a big audience in L.A. I am blown away now by the number of people I meet who say, hey, I'm a registered Democrat because I do movies. I'm an actor. I'm an actress. I'm a producer. I love you and Buck, and I listen every day.
1: Oh, wow.
0: Every time I am out now, it feels like in the L.A. area, somebody else comes up, and it's like they feel compelled to whisper it. They kind of come up, and they're like, hey, I agree with everything you guys say, but I got to get movies made. So I think what you're going to start to see is more and more of those actors and actresses, and I'm not giving their politics away, but I think there's just an understanding that this audience is huge and more of them want to come on and promote their movies when they think they are movies and shows that are being made that you guys will be responsive to. So I think that's going to be something cool to pay attention to. And some of you may roll your eyes at it, but I do think it's a sign of a culture of common sense starting to take over in Hollywood. And I think the Paramount Warner Brothers merger is a big part of that too. And we mentioned this a little bit, Buck, but the guy getting canceled for tweets that he sent when he was 15 years old, he now has retained a lawyer. They are threatening to sue the Portland Trailblazers. I think the Trailblazers have been surprised by how much pushback there now is on this idea that you're going to get canceled if you shared a tweet or wrote something when you were 15 years old. I think that we're starting to win some of these culture battles, and I am cautiously optimistic based on that.
1: I could see a normal person being on that, or normal people being on that jury and saying, I think the Portland Trailblazers should write that guy a seven-figure check. I obviously would say yes. I'm totally on board for that.
0: Now, it's Portland. I think that's the challenge he gets into.
1: It is a challenge.
0: But for much of the nation, I think you're exactly right. I don't think it's coincidental. Remember Gina Carano from The Mandalorian that they fired for being too critical of social media commentary or whatever else? Disney cut her a huge check because she was going to go to trial. And I do think that this whole era we live in of, oh my goodness, 30 years ago on social media, or, you know, it's like grow up And the idea that we're going to investigate a 15-year-old social media post, I think the guys and gals who make that decision editorially, I think they should lose their jobs. Because what do you do? Like, it's such a weird thing to do, to say, oh, this guy just got, or gal just got a great job. Now let's go try to check and see everything that they've ever posted in history and take away that job. I think it just strikes so many Americans out there as being wrong. And producer Ali is saying, yeah, we're getting pitched movies all the time now. Because guess what? This audience likes to watch movies. People like to laugh. People like to be entertained. I think we're going to get more and more of that going forward.
1: I agree. Van in Minnesota, G on the talkbacks. Hit it.
3: Clay, Huck a Buck. This is Van in Wisconsin. People need to back off. The economy's not great, but it's a whole lot better than it would be had we gone the other way during the last presidential election. Things happen. It's a whole lot better than our grandchildren being nuked or having to bow down to Iran because they're threatening to nuke people.
1: Van has got like that Sean Elliott, Sam Elliott rather, sorry, Sam Elliott gravitas there, you know what I mean? I like his sort of gravelly Americana, you know? Van, you could do voiceover work, buddy. That was good.
0: Yes, things are way better. We have record high stock market prices. Overall, the economy is picking up steam significantly. And I hope you guys didn't sell back in April 2025 when everybody tried to get you to do that. And we will be back tomorrow. And hopefully we will have even more optimism afoot. Thank you for spending your time with us. And we will talk with you. Same bat time, same bat channel tomorrow. Thanks.
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10: A debate over ads, not over yet for the president. I'm Lisa Brady, Fox News. Even though President Trump says his super PAC, MAGA Inc., will now pay for campaign-style ads highlighting accomplishments, the top Senate Democrat is still reporting him.
11: The ads were initially paid for by the federal government, and the White House defended the expense, calling the messages public service announcements and not political, since President Trump is not on the ballot. But Senate Democratic Leader Chuck Schumer says he is still calling on the Federal Elections Commission to investigate whether those ads violated federal campaign laws.
10: Fox's Jared Halpern at the White House. President Trump heading to Maryland to focus on manufacturing jobs and maritime dominance at a Baltimore shipyard as he continues a month of rallies across the country ahead of the midterms, a day after facing criticism in California for comments about Iran during a rally in Nebraska.
12: The president has repeatedly justified his actions taking out the regime's nuclear ability.
13: They could take out a city. Let him take out Los Angeles. Let him take out San Diego.
12: LA Mayor Karen Bass posting the president of the United States suggested that a foreign government attack Los Angeles. His statements against our city are dangerous and could potentially compromise our safety. The role of a president is to protect the country, not to actively threaten it and encourage attacks on American lives. The White House rapid response team responded saying, quote, "No, he didn't, you buffoons. He was saying the U.S. is fighting to stop Iran from having the ability to take out LA and San Diego with a nuclear weapon, and they would if they had the chance."
10: Fox's Jackie Heinrich at the White House. Prosecutors in L.A. are seeking a $100 million bail for a couple facing child abuse charges accused of running a surrogacy scheme out of what investigators call a house of horrors, where nannies subjected children to daily beatings. 15 children were removed from the home last year following an abuse allegation. 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
10: President Trump approving death by firing squad for Nadal Hassan, who was an Army psychiatrist when he opened fire on unarmed American soldiers at Fort Hood in Texas in 2009.
26: He killed 13 people and wounded 32 others while shouting Allahu Akbar during the attack.
10: Fox's Lucas Tomlinson.
26: There was controversy at the time over how the government initially characterized the attack. The Obama-era Pentagon treated Fort Hood as, quote, workplace violence rather than recognizing it as a terrorist attack, a designation victims and lawmakers fiercely criticized. There was evidence Hassan had communicated with al-Qaeda-linked cleric Anwar al-Awlaki before the attack.
10: Hassan was ultimately convicted on all counts and sentenced to death. His would be the first military execution since 1961. A manhunt continues for two suspects accused of stabbing an off-duty New York City police officer.
27: Homeland Security officials confirmed to Fox News that the men, who are both Dominican nationals and wanted for attempted murder in the case, are in the U.S. illegally, caught and released at the Arizona border in 2022 and 2023. Both men have lengthy prior criminal histories in New York.
10: Fox's Tony J. Powers, the officer, has been released from the hospital. A recall of frozen berries expands.
1: Frozen berries sold at Trader Joe's and Walmart added to a growing recall list linked to a multi-state E. coli outbreak blamed for 17 illnesses and 6 hospitalizations. Chilean supplier Frutas y Hortalizas del Sur announcing a new lot of frozen berries potentially contaminated with the dangerous shigatoxin-producing bacteria include products shipped to select Walmart stores in 30 states and Puerto Rico. They include Great Value Organic Triple Berry Blend and Great Value Organic Blueberries. The Trader Joe Organic Mixed Berry Blend was distributed to stores across 26 states and the District of Columbia.
10: Fox's Lillian Wu. An hour to the close on Wall Street, the Dow up 292. I'm Lisa Brady, Fox News.
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4: Sean Hannity is on right now. And so is his very popular countdown. 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
1: All right, thank you, Scott Chad, and thanks to all of you for being with us. 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I'm still where Newt was when he was on with us last week, and he said that in all the years he's been watching elections, that this is the most unpredictable of any that he's ever followed, and I kind of feel I'm in full agreement with him. There are people that are making proclamations that they know what's going to happen. And if it ends up, they bet right. You have a 50-50 shot, really. They're going to seem like geniuses. But at this point, I would tell you, for most people, it's a guess. I'm not trusting the polling. The polling has been atrocious. All I'm saying to you is you get to finish this sentence in, when you hear either election night or early the next morning on Fox News. Or maybe if we have to wait for House seats, votes to be counted in California, maybe 3 months from now, I don't know. But Fox News will project, and I would say that all of you collectively, if you commit in your mind, heart, and soul, what you want to follow with that sentence will determine the outcome of this race. That is a very real thing. Now, there is early voting going on in a number of states. Linda, we're going to put up on the website where early voting is taking place. I know it started in my free state of Florida. I tend to like to vote on Election Day myself, but, you know, it's perfectly fine, whichever you prefer. We have a lot of developments as it relates to the election, a lot of developments in the Cornell 7 case. Unlike a lot of people in the media in Ithaca, New York, where Cornell is located, activists now have gotten up to their eyeballs in this case. We're going to wait, watch, see, and we're not rushing to judgment. There's not one thing about this case that I like, however, and especially the behavior of these, quote, fraternity brothers. I'm going to tell you something. I really am almost getting to the point where I think for way too many college kids that the 4 years that they're spending in college is a waste of their time. And I see it too often. I know what's going on. I talk to too many parents. And, you know, it used to be like, you got to get your college degree. And for most people, it would help them in life. That there are so many schools now that have become indoctrination centers. They're so woke. They've got agendas. The kids are getting meaningless degrees. They get pass-fail grades because they don't want to hurt kids' feelings if they were to get a D or an F in a class. So you get a pass-fail. Everyone passes. You move on to the next class. And, you know, so the time of a lot of kids at a lot of colleges is occupied hanging out at frat houses and sorority houses and going to football games and, you know, getting wasted. And that could, you know, entail drinking too much or using drugs and alcohol and getting wasted, hooking up with as many people as possible. That culture, you know, is way too common on college campuses. I'm not trying to sound like my grandfather here. I'm just telling you that a college degree to me is not what it once was. It used to really mean something. It was a real dedication that was needed to get a specific degree. Now, if you're going for engineering, if you're going pre-med, if you're going pre-law, if you want to get a master's in business and you want to excel and you want to be at the top of your class, I'm not saying there aren't plenty of those students still out there. There are people that put their academics as their top priority and partying and carrying on as a very low priority. There are a lot of those kids. I know people that went to college, you know, very dedicated in wanting to pursue an individual passion or career, and they've done very well. And I'm not dismissing the fact that I never finished college. I ran out of money, but I was a good student when I went there. But I can look back on it and tell you there's nothing that I really learned in college that's applicable to what I do and what my career has become and what it does kind of enrich your life. My real education came from reading on my own. You know, thank God I had a mother that really believed in education and reading. What's the name of that influencer Alex somebody, Linda, you would probably know who it is. What is her name? I don't really, do you know the one I'm talking about? I think she's got like a Netflix series or something. I only have heard of her recently. She bragged that she didn't read a book her whole life. And I'm like, okay, that's a problem. But did Linda disappear? Is she like,
2: no, I'm here. I just have no idea who it is. And Ethan is saying in my ear, Alex Cooper. And I thought he said it in your ear, but he clearly didn't. So I apologize. Alex Cooper is this person who I do not know who she is. That is her name.
1: Okay. She used to work with that girl that does, I think, another Alex, I don't know, who does the podcast that Kamala went on. Call Me Daddy. I'm not that hip into pop culture.
2: So I'm going to correct it. I'm looking at X. Her name is Alix, A-L-I-X, Earl. And she is admitting that she's never read a book. She never read a book is crazy.
1: Maybe Dr. Seuss. Yeah. Look, she's apparently doing very well. She's got her own Netflix series. She worked for the Call Me Daddy podcast, and apparently her and the host of that show are now in some big fight. I mean, it's a big drama, but that's not my point. My point is, like, Linda, for example, you went to school, you got degrees, you got master's degrees. It's applicable. It has been applicable to your life. The one thing that school would do if you actually care about it is it would give you good habits that you would carry into adulthood, into the workforce. And I can tell you over the years, there's such an obvious difference when we hire people either on the radio show or the TV show, people that are motivated, people that are going to work hard and go the extra mile and that want to succeed, and those that feel entitled and have no desire to work hard or more concerned about lunch and when they get to go home. It just is what it is, but
2: I would say that I'm a little bit different because I did all of my education on my own dime at night, and I went to school with adults. These kids that go to school,
1: when you're paying for it yourself, yeah, it makes a difference.
2: Yeah, but even during the day, and they're part of all the groups and the frats, and I'm on this and I'm on that, and I'll just skip class today. You didn't have that luxury at night; it wasn't a thing.
1: No, that would accurately describe a lot of my high school years, but I was getting real life experience by working a lot. And I always just like to work. I'd rather just do than sit there and book learn. But my mom was brilliant, valedictorian of her high school class, couldn't afford college. She grew up very poor in the South Bronx and could do the New York Times crossword puzzle in ink and finish it every day, which I don't know how she did that. You know, she gave me a copy of the Harvard's classics, you know, like Pilgrim's Progress and Dante's Inferno and so on and so forth. I read all those books and I got an education from that. I've gotten an education because I read, you know, probably the equivalent of a book or two books a day preparing for the show. And that's an education. If people would just read a newspaper, and I did that from the time I was 8 years old delivering papers. Anyway, so the election's in 28 days. We will get to this issue. I just find this whole Cornell 7 thing to close the circle on this, and we'll debate the aspect of it. I'm telling people, don't rush to judgment here. You know, this has the potential to be Duke Lacrosse 2.0. I think in many ways it might end up being that way. All these people are protesting in Ithaca, inside of Cornell, and all that's going on, and the rush to judgment. But on the other hand, it's not Duke Lacrosse. The behavior is repugnant, everything that you're reading. Now, does it rise to the level of a crime? I don't know. It's problematic. Then you have another problem. It's been politicized. Then you have Letitia James and AOC. I would argue it tainting the jury pool with such definitive statements about the guilt of the young men involved in this. And the young men, their behavior was atrocious based on the text messaging. The whole thing is atrocious. And it's horrible because we're sending the kids to school. You think they're going to study and learn and spend their time doing productive things. And too many kids are spending their time drinking, doing drugs, having sex. And they're getting passed on by these professors that are woke and indoctrinated and don't want to hurt kids' feelings with bad grades. It's insane. There is an institutional problem larger than this individual case, which we will eventually hopefully get to the bottom of. We have newly unearthed video of Abdul El-Sayed, the Democratic Michigan candidate, claiming He's a citizen of both America and Egypt. Apparently told the Detroit audience in 2016 that he has dual citizenship in the U.S. and Egypt, according to previously unreported video. The second time now he's been documented making this claim, even though his campaign now claims he was never a dual citizen. So are you lying then or you're lying now? I carried dual citizenship, quote unquote, and I grew up spending most of my summers in another country where I understood what it meant not to have the right to self-govern, said Al-Sayed. And then he went on to tell a story, one that he tells on the campaign trail a decade later, that he was questioned by Egyptian police during one of his summer visits for publicly cursing Hosni Mubarak, Egypt's president at the time. And anyway, he said his academic resume stated in 2014 he was a citizen of the U.S. and Egypt. I just don't believe a word that comes out of this guy's mouth, to be very blunt with you. I just don't. And, you know, it was interesting because there was an MSDNC focus group and you had several African-American voters in Michigan. Now, about 80%+ wanted to vote Democratic or Democrat, but only about 60% want to vote for Al-Sayed. So, again, I go back to the polls here and I'm just saying 28 days is an eternity, even with early voting in a lot of states right now. And if everybody in this audience takes this seriously, I'm telling you, Republicans can shock the world and they can beat historical trends. I'm saying it's possible. Not saying it's going to happen. I'm saying that you can make it happen. So we'll see. Why is Barack Obama now getting behind Abdul Al-Sayed? I don't know, but he's apparently going to campaign with him in Detroit. I've always felt that Barack Obama kind of hid his radicalism, as evidenced by Reverend Jeremiah Wright and his friendship with Bernadine Dorn and Bill Ayers and his relationship to community organizing and ACORN and going back to Frank Marshall Davis and the Chum Gang. You know, all things we did a deep dive in that the media never touched, which is probably one of the reasons I lived rent-free in his head for such a long time. Linda, I spent a lot of time with Rahm Rambo Deadfish yesterday in a podcast. Got pretty contentious at times. He didn't like the fact that I knew his record backwards and forwards. Do people not know that I actually prepare for my shows? I mean, that was a little
2: shocking. Well, he was a public figure. That's kind of stupid.
1: I don't know. So we'll show you this on TV tonight about Al-Sayed saying that he's a dual citizen. We'll see where that goes. There's another report, the Washington Free Beacon, that Abdul Al-Sayed campaigned three times with a 9/11 truther, an imam who served in the Iranian propaganda unit and helped lead think tanks sanctioned for funding Hezbollah. But anyway, the story goes on to say that he quietly campaigned three times this year with a Michigan-based cleric who served as an Iranian Navy propaganda apparatchik in the 1980s and as a high-ranking official at Iran's Martyrs Foundation, now sanctioned by the U.S. government for funneling money to Hezbollah and paying stipends to the families of suicide bombers. Wow. I wonder why he had a hard time answering Martha McCallum about, you know, terrorist groups yesterday on Fox News. Anyway, the guy's name is Muhammad Ali Alahi, the imam of the Islamic House of Wisdom. They're located in Dearborn Heights. They hosted Al-Sayed at a campaign event at his mosque on June 24th. They organized an anti-Israel interfaith roundtable for Al-Sayed on July 21st, attended a Dearborn fundraiser last month that raised $350,000 for Al-Sayed. But I'm sure he's not radical at all. I'm sure he's just, you know, I'm sure he's not doing AOC. That's, you know, woke 1.0 crazy. I'm sure he doesn't believe any of this. Anyway, 800-941-SEAN if you want to be a part of the program. A lot more on the midterms coming up. We've got chaos and disorder in France that we'll get into. We'll also get into the Cornell 7 case and much more. 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
7: What's the doomsday clock, Josh?
8: 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It's a graphic representation of how close humanity is to self-inflicted disaster.
7: They moved the second hand on the clock forward to 89 seconds to midnight, which means it's the closest that clock has ever been to midnight since they started.
8: In 1947, when the U.S. and Russia were starting the Cold War, there was 7 minutes to midnight. We're now less than 2 minutes away from midnight. The furthest away it was from midnight was 1991, after the Soviet Union dissolved. It was all the way back from 17 minutes to midnight.
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1: Well, we've got over 5,000 arrested as violence spreading all throughout Paris. We'll get to that today. We've got an update. Governor Spamberger, who was really woke 1.0 crazy and adopted the lie to the your constituents and voters strategy, looks like her parole board is appointees have freed dozens of convicted murderers, rapists, repeat violent offenders. Sounds like she was DSA, abolish prisons, abolish the police, no bail, long before anybody else. Iran is getting crushed, and nobody really in the media is paying attention to it. We'll get to all of that. There's still some controversy over the president offering $5,000. We're going to tell you about an investigation into Jack Smith that is, I think he's really in legal jeopardy. We'll explain that with Jim Jordan and more. And your calls, 800-941-SHAWN.
20: John Saucier, New York City officials announcing today that major crime is down more than 6% across the city compared to last year. New York City Mayor Zoran Mamdani.
21: As we close out the third quarter, we do so with the fewest murders ever recorded in the first 9 months of the year. Year to date, murders are down nearly 20%.
20: Police Commissioner Jessica Tisch credited the drop in crime to the hard work of police officers. Officials note, however, they are still seeing a rise in hate crimes in the city. A woman in North Lake, Texas, in custody after allegedly stabbing her husband and two young children at their home this morning. North Lake Police Chief Robert Crawford tells us about the injuries sustained by those children.
22: Child, female, 3 years of age, suffered stab wounds to the chest. And an infant male, 10 months old, suffered a stab wound to the chest.
20: The suspect is 37-year-old Holly Flores, has been released from the hospital after being treated for minor injuries. Now she is booked into the Denton County Jail. 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
0: Government, business, and community leaders from Colorado Springs in Huntsville, Alabama this week, working with Huntsville leaders to help some 200 employees from the Springs relocate to Alabama when Space Command moves in a few years. Mayor Yemi Mobilati says the fight over who will host Space Command is over.
2: We fought for our communities because we believe in them. And I know Mayor Bannon would agree with me. But leadership is not just about only about how you compete. It is about how we move forward when the competition is over.
0: President Trump ordered Space Command move to Alabama last fall. It opened in the Springs in 1985. The move expected to be complete by 2031. A new era for the Great American Beer Festival, which moves away from the convention center for the first time in 26 years. The festival runs Saturday and Sunday at Levitt Pavilion in Denver's Ruby Hill Park. I'm David Cave.
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0: counterintelligence unit and their team raising concerns that they did not have a justification to raid Trump's Florida home and wanted to use a less invasive solution than a search warrant, according to documents. Now, this is the thing about this. If you recall, and we reported on it at the time, that the FBI was given free and full access to Mar-a-Lago with the approval of Donald Trump. He never stopped them. He just said, come anytime you want. They went, they had full access to the entire facility, and it ends up that they did find a room where they thought documents were in it that maybe shouldn't have been delivered. Remember, no president packs his own boxes when he's leaving office. It doesn't happen. But there was nobody hiding anything. It was there in a room in plain sight. And as a matter of fact, the FBI even followed up. And the FBI asked that they put an additional lock on that particular room. Now, if they wanted to come back, they had free access the first time. All they had to do was ask. And I'm sure they would have been given access again. As a matter of fact, I even asked Trump that question. And he said, sure, I would have given them access as much as they wanted. And if they thought something didn't belong there, they could have taken whatever they wanted also. And he wouldn't have cared. How does the president know? Anyway, 800-941-SHAWN if you want to be a part of the program. October 7th, 2023. Wow. Israeli firefighter Danny faced a nightmare no parent should ever have to endure. Imagine being in this situation. Terrorists attacking his community, his daughter and son-in-law trapped inside their home. The home is burning. He's a firefighter. Home is burning right in front of his eyes during the horrific attacks on that day. There was nothing that he could do to save his own family. And Danny had so dedicated his life to rescuing others. Here he is watching his own family die. And in the midst of this unimaginable grief, he stepped forward to help evacuate other people, other survivors, and care for his entire shattered community. And today he continues helping them rebuild. And this is, you know, just one heroic story out of such evil on October 7th. Anyway, thousands and thousands of Israelis are counting on you. 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
0: Now. All right, when we come back, we'll check in with House Judiciary Committee Chairman Jim Jordan on the abuse of Jack Smith. The latest on the Cornell 7, your calls, 800-941-SHAWN, as we continue. 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
20: A prediction at the White House. I'm Lisa Brady, Fox News. President Trump just telling reporters he thinks Republicans are going to do very well as he continues a string of rallies around the country aimed at boosting turnout in tight races.
21: The rallies have changed things around. We're letting people know what the Republicans have done, and it's incredible.
20: This as he heads to Maryland to talk about investment and manufacturing at a Baltimore shipyard. 4 weeks to Election Day, the Fox News power rankings have Democrats up by 11 points on a generic House ballot with a tie for the Senate, where six seats are considered toss-ups and a few others are shifting.
22: Among Senate races to watch, North Carolina has moved from lean Democratic to likely Democratic in the contest between Republican nominee Michael Whatley and Democrat Roy Cooper. Fox confirmed that a GOP-aligned super PAC has pulled its resources from the state. South Carolina has moved from solid Republican to likely Republican in the Senate race, where Republican Darlene Graham is running to replace her brother, the late Senator Lindsey Graham.
20: Fox's Tanya J. Powers. International pressure on Russia to give more information about the death of a lab worker in Siberia, possibly from the pneumonic plague. Fox's Jillian Turner at the State Department.
23: Officials here tell us that State Department health experts have actually been in direct touch with Russia's foreign ministry about this since last Friday. That is now 5 days ago, or nearly 5 days ago. But if you listen to Secretary Rubio speaking this morning, it sounds like he is again reiterating his call that it is time for Russian officials to start talking.
24: The more we can learn about what happened, then the better all of us can be in a position of responding. And maybe, you know, there's nothing there. Maybe it's bigger than we thought. We don't know.
20: There's been contact tracing and quarantining reported after the lab worker's death. New highs on Wall Street for the S&P and the NASDAQ. And the Dow up 253 points at the bell. 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
20: Federal prosecutors just confirming a man from Washington State has been arrested in connection with a February school shooting in Canada. Officials say James Cody Bryant allegedly communicated with the 18-year-old shooter for 6 months before the attack that killed eight people, wounding 25. The shooter ultimately took her own life. A woman is facing murder charges in Pennsylvania after a fight with her husband, police say, over gun safety.
28: Pennsylvania State Police say 44-year-old Dawn Marie Freeman was angry. Her husband left a 9mm handgun unsecured in their home in Cambria County that she pointed the gun and shot him to teach him a lesson. 44-year-old Bradley Freeman pronounced dead at the scene Sunday from a single gunshot wound. His wife arraigned Monday on criminal homicide, aggravated assault, and reckless endangerment. She's currently being held without bond. Jeff Manasso, Fox News.
20: A study suggests school book bans in the U.S. have hit a record high.
29: A report released by free speech nonprofit PEN America finding the U.S. saw nearly 12,000 book bans in public schools during the 2025 to 2026 school year, a significant jump from nearly 7,000 banned the year prior. According to the organization, there have been 34,000 instances of book bans since it began counting in 2021, saying the majority have targeted books about race and racism, LGBTQ plus people or characters of color, and sex. PEN America says the most removed categories over the last year were the young adult section and the fiction section, noting another trend for removals this year included manga, a Japanese form of graphic novel. Kristen Goodwin, Fox News.
20: Recapping stocks, the Dow up 253 points, the NASDAQ up 122 to another record close, 27,599. The S&P also hitting new highs, up about 45 points. And Lisa Brady, Fox News.
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0: Fox News. I'm Tom Graham. President Trump heads to Maryland today to announce his administration will spend $6.6 billion to build components for submarines in Baltimore.
1: That shipbuilding announcement the president is making this afternoon in Baltimore is getting a little bit spicy. Fox has told the president blocked Maryland Governor Wes Moore from speaking at that event. A spokesperson for the governor shot back saying Wes Moore has always said he will work with anyone when it comes to delivering for Marylanders, but bow to no one.
0: That's Fox's Jackie Heinrich. France's Interior Ministry estimates more than 250,000 people took part in demonstrations that continue to rage today. Now, young people blocking hundreds of schools. At least 190 have been injured. More than 5,000 people have been arrested. 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
3: A wildfire evacuation warning for portions of Boulder County along Dry Creek and the St. Vrain Trail. Smoke visible between Lyons and Allen's Park. Three members of the Trinde Aragua gang living in Denver pleading guilty to kidnapping.
4: The U.S. attorney for Colorado says the three suspects decided to kidnap their roommate after learning his father was a Venezuelan police officer. They communicated with Trinde Aragua gang leaders in Venezuela about securing a ransom for the man, torturing him, and severing his finger. Peter McNeely says their apprehension should be a warning to all TDA members in Colorado.
5: Anyone who's carrying out these crimes, whether they consider themselves to be a full-fledged card-carrying member of Trinde Aragua, should have reason to fear.
4: The three have been sentenced to 20 years in federal prison.
3: That's Connor Shreve reporting. Another very warm day for early October. The forecast high for the Denver area, 86 degrees, with little chance of rain today or tomorrow. I'm David.
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4: Sean Hannity is on right now. And so is his very popular countdown. Now only 28 days until 11.

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1: All right, news roundup and information overload hour. Here's our toll-free telephone number. If you want to be a part of the program, it's 800-941-SHAWN if you want to join us. I know it's got the nation talking. A lot of issues now are emerging as it relates to this case called the Cornell 7. Now, one thing that did emerge from yesterday, which has gotten a lot of people angry, is one of the Cornell University frat brothers that emerged at the center of this, you know, explosive charge of gang rape in this girl, has now battling back with his own lawsuit, claiming that he was too wasted to consent to sex, and claiming that he was the victim. I know that has angered many and a lot of people on the front lines of this case. Now we have one other part of the story that's come out. More than 1,000 protesters, furious, marching on Cornell University's campus in support of the woman allegedly gang raped in a fraternity, demanding the resignation of the school's president. There are a lot of other things that are emerging in this case that are making it very, very problematic. Not the least of which is Letitia James, appointed by Kathy Hochul, the governor, to be the lead on this. The problem is Letitia James has already come out with an opinion in this case, and she is on the side of this Jane Doe, this alleged victim in this case, saying her heart goes out to the victim. Here's what she said.
2: So let me just say my heart goes out to the victim, the survivor, and I stand with her and all individuals who unfortunately have been the victims of sexual assault. And my job is to ensure that the rights of students and that the rights of survivors and that all individuals on campuses all throughout the state of New York are safe.
1: Now, Letitia James is not the only New York politico that has involved herself. AOC has commented on the Cornell rape case. Quote, seven men lured a woman into a frat house, drugged her, gang raped her for 7 hours. And, you know, again, part of this then goes to the issue of tainting a jury pool, because this is making big news not only in New York, but all over the country. Listen.
3: Just about 2 years ago, seven men drugged and gang raped a 20-year-old woman. They lured her in to a fraternity house. They drugged her with ketamine. They then posted to a group chat that she was incapacitated, and seven men took turns gang raping her for 7 hours.
1: What always bothers me in this case, now, I, you know, from what I'm reading and the comments and the conduct of kids at what's supposed to be an Ivy League institution are repulsive to me all across the board, especially the kids in this frat house. What I'm urging most people to do is what we always do on this show, and that is don't rush to judgment. David Schoen, former counsel, President Trump's civil liberties attorney, Brian Claypool, veteran trial attorney, here to discuss this. David, we'll start with you. I think it's case closed on the issue of Letitia James. She shouldn't be involved in the case. I don't know what to think overall. I just find the conduct of so many involved in this repugnant. But I think this is happening too often on too many college campuses, but that's my own personal opinion. What are your thoughts?
4: Yeah, well, there's no question about any of that. And I think maybe the most important thing you've said, which you've been true to your entire career, is that we have to keep an open mind. And that's where the Letitia James factor has no business in this case. I mean, she has her own checkered past. But beyond that, she's already said what the victim was forced to endure was horrific, unacceptable. We stand with you. This is a person, these are folks who have not been charged criminally. Case law is clear in New York. It's especially egregious for a prosecutor to make these kind of comments when the people haven't been charged. 1989 case, matter of death of manners, U.S. versus Smith, 2013. So that's problematic. But you're right. We don't know what happened. If you listen to the DA and the original complaint that the young woman made, he said that she never said she was drugged. She never said she didn't give consent and so on. A very different story from the civil complaint. On the other hand, the civil complaint is very detailed. What you've said is 100% accurate, that the texts that are terrible. The conduct is terrible one way or another, even with consent. But let me just close with this. Important thing to remember on the question of consent. Consent is a defense to rape, and it can still be under 130.10 parentheses 1 of New York penal law. It's still an affirmative defense if the person has no reason to believe that the other party wasn't capable. So what the law says, 130.05, is incapable of giving consent if you're physically helpless or mentally incapacitated, which means unconscious, unable to communicate, your unwillingness could be asleep, or if somebody slipped you a Mickey, something like that. According to the statement she gave to the DA originally, as they've at least brought forth that statement, she wasn't in those conditions. And the idea that, you know, she was lured into a meeting with one or two of the boys doesn't appear to mesh with the facts. But none of us was there, so we don't know. And you're right. Keep an open mind.
1: Brian, let's get your take on this. And, you know, these alleged text messages of this Jane Doe to members of the frat house, both before and after the event, how problematic would that be in trying to get a guilty verdict in a court of law?
5: Hey, Sean, great to be back with you. That's a great question. The starting point here is, and by the way, I've represented a lot of sexual assault victims over the years, especially in civil cases. And then what I would do, Sean, is I try to generate evidence and then advocate for a criminal prosecution, right? But I will tell you firsthand that I've had many cases where there has not been a criminal prosecution, yet there is a civil case pending. Why? Because these cases almost always resolve based on credibility, right? It's what she said versus the Cornell 7 said, right? So why is that important? Because you always need to have what's called corroborating evidence, right? Something in addition to just what she says and they said. What do I mean by that? Let's look at her behavior after all this happened. Yeah, a lot of people would think that if somebody has been raped, for example, they go into the ER or their hospital and they get what's called a rape treatment kit. If she had done that, and then there's some evidence of maybe abrasions in her vaginal area or bruising on her body, that certainly would help promote a possible criminal prosecution, right? What else? Disclosures. Those are text messages. This investigation should be done more copious. And what do I mean by that? You've got to be looking at who she was messaging, who the frat brothers were messaging. Because what you usually find, Sean, is within, you know, a couple of weeks of something happening like this, that there are some types of admissions. For example, she might have texted her sorority sister, a family member, maybe even a therapist. And maybe the frat brothers are texting their buddies and maybe they're saying something incriminating. We've got to do a deep dive and find out whether there were any types of disclosures like that. But the last thing I want to say, too, is like what Dave's saying. Sean, I'm telling you, there's a voluntary intoxication loophole law in place in New York, and that's not the fault of us. That's the fault of the House. The New York House has been sitting on this law for 6 years to eliminate it. What that means is she can't argue if there's an indictment and a trial. She cannot argue that I was stoned, I was too intoxicated to consent. She can't argue that unless she could prove somebody forced her to take the alcohol and drugs.
1: Well, I mean, it seems like if you go by, you know, the things that were told or said in these text messages, David Schoen, it seems like that there might have been a consensual part of this. And then you have this mass Snapchat that goes out to these fraternity brothers, and at that point things take a turn dramatically for the worse, and it speaks horribly to the character, I think, of these kids that are in this fraternity. Am I wrong on that?
4: No, I think you're 100% right. That's the way one would read this case, trying to reconcile both what she said to the DA and what she reportedly said to the DA and, you know, the facts that we have so far. There's some suggestion she consented to a threesome. At some point, according to the DA, she said she was physically attracted to one of them and her drunken curiosity led her to agree to the other. But yes, there's no reason to believe that she consented to seven people, whatever it is, you know, having sex with her. But again, we weren't there. We don't know. We're going to have to look at all of the evidence. I think the case could turn on the text messages. These are horrible text messages among these punks, you know, at the fraternity saying, well, I don't need to repeat what they say. It's in the complaint. You know, these are terrible kinds of things. So much of this stuff starts at home. You know, who raised these kids to be like this and who doesn't monitor them? But I think one of the reasons the civil suit is filed, I think it's very strong likelihood Cornell will settle. You know, Cornell, it looks terrible that they had a couple of the boys, you know, write an essay. So now, you know, you have people demonstrating and so on as if they know the facts, and they don't. But that kind of things brings pressure on Cornell. Cornell is coming off having this Hassan Piker on campus recently with saying horrible anti-American things, anti-Semitic.
1: Well, they were chanting not once, but a couple of times from the river to the sea at the event you're talking about.
4: Exactly.
1: Well, I mean, if you were to look at this case and the fact what investigators knew and were presented with at the time, what should their actions have been in your view?
4: I think the investigators did what they thought was appropriate. There's a suggestion there should have been an independent investigation by the DA. Maybe 2 months' reliance on the Cornell police. Maybe there's an inherent interest in college police in shutting things down and not having a lot of publicity. I think that's the most legitimate complaint. There wasn't a bigger outside investigation. On the other hand, if you believe what the DA and the local police say, there was no reason for that based on the young woman's own statements at the time. Apparently, her friends told her to go to the police. She did that. And, you know, based on her own statements. Unfortunately, you know, these cases work both ways. Brian is right. There are many victims of sexual assault. Criminal cases are never brought, maybe should have been, but he can prevail in the civil case. On the other hand, there are many false accusations out there. I represent one of them right now, a young man falsely accused in a rape case. It's horrible, the damage that it does on both sides.
1: All right, quick break. We'll have more with David Schoen, Brian Claypool on the other side. Then we'll get to your calls. 800-941-SEAN, our number, as we continue.
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0: All right, our final moments with David Schoen, Brian Claypool. This case is spiraling out of control. Everyone thinks that they have cracked the case and solved all the details of it. We don't know all the details yet. We're doing what we always do on this show. We're not rushing to judgment. We're talking about the Cornell 7 case. We'll get to your calls coming up. 800-941-SHAWN is our number. I mean, this is just hard, I think, for a lot of people to wrap their heads around. And I'm watching, in one sense, it's reminiscent to the Duke lacrosse players. Should they have hired these dancers or strippers to come to their house? No, they shouldn't have. Many of them left early. They were able to prove their innocence, but there was this massive rush to judgment. Brian, I'm beginning to sense that the public and commentators and news organizations and people with political agendas are moving quickly in that direction.
1: Yeah, Sean, no question about it. Look, I'm a single dad. I've got a daughter, the victim's age, right? I'm emotional about it. But what we all have to do is try to do what you said at the beginning of the show and what Dave's talking about. We need to have a detailed investigation, right? We can't rush to judgment because sometimes, Sean, people like what these kids did at the frat, it's abhorrent, right? But unfortunately, sometimes what people do that's immoral, right? Clearly immoral what they did. I was thinking about my daughter. If she's there, I hope she would never be there. But does that amount to whether it is illegal? And that's really what we have to be looking at here. And that's where you've got to be looking at the behavior of everybody after. You've got to apply the law, Sean. That's what I think a lot of people are missing. When AOC comes out and says, oh, these guys gang raped her, it doesn't look good, right? It's awful behavior. But when you look at the law that's existing in New York right now, if you're the prosecutor, if I'm the prosecutor, you're the prosecutor, you should be just looking at one thing, and that is, will I be able to get a guilty verdict beyond a reasonable doubt in a criminal court? The question for Letitia James is not, I feel bad for her. We all feel bad for her, right? I do, you do, Dave does. But that's not the lens that you've got to be looking at. What's the existing law, right? It's not favorable to rape victims in New York. And then what is the evidence that you plug in there? And can you get a guilty verdict? You can't be promoting a political agenda in a criminal court in an alleged gang rape case.
0: I'm just saying to my audience, just there's too much we don't know about this case to come to any conclusion, except that the behavior, especially these kids in this frat house, were repugnant and awful and horrible. And I think too much of this type of behavior is going on college. Drug use, alcohol use, you know, it's like the 60s free love sex everywhere. And it's gone too mainstream. And this is it on steroids and human growth hormone. I do hope that justice is ultimately served in this case, but I would urge people to withhold their judgment until we know all the facts in this case. But it is horrible on the surface for sure. Thank you both. Appreciate it, Clay. Thank you. David, thank you. 800-941-SHAWN is our number. 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
3: News. I'm John Saucier. President Trump speaking with reporters before departing the White House from Maryland earlier today. Mr. Trump, are you considering a pause in the federal gas tax to ease prices?
4: What were we thinking about that?
3: Republicans are also weighing a diesel fuel export ban. Meanwhile, Cornell University announcing today that former U.S. Deputy Attorney General Sally Yates will lead an independent review of how the school handled an alleged gang rape at a campus fraternity house in 2024. New York Governor Kathy Hochul says she's hopeful the investigation leads to changes.
5: This is about finding out how we can just change the culture that was clearly there, that is so abhorrent to all of us as we see the results.
3: Protesters criticizing the university for not doing enough to investigate the incident or support the alleged victim who has sued the school and the 7 accused former students. Lawyers for 2 of the accused students claimed their clients did nothing wrong. 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
7: A former Lakeside police officer is suspected of theft of wages. The department became aware of alleged misconduct by Sergeant Howard Prince in July of 2025 and requested the Arvada Police Department conduct an independent investigation. The results led to an arrest warrant alleging theft of $20,000 to $100,000, official misconduct, and 51 counts of first-degree forgery. A Premier League fan festival will create some traffic congestion near Union Station this weekend.
8: Road closures and some parking restrictions are going to be in effect on Wynkoop, Wazee, and 17th Streets until October 12th.
7: RTD's Tara Brockhammer says the main Union Station entrance at 17th and Wynkoop will be closed, but travelers can enter the train station from the sides and back and 16th and 18th Streets. The Premier League Fan Fest and Watch Party will take place Saturday and Sunday. I'm Gordon Scott.
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0: That's going to wrap things up for today. Hannity tonight, 9 Eastern on the Fox News Channel. We are loaded up. We've got the great one, Mark Levin, Jim Jordan, Jack Smith. How deep of political and legal trouble is he in? Brianna Lyman, Tommy Lahren, Jason Chaffetz. Set your DVR tonight. Hannity on Fox. We'll see you tonight. Back here tomorrow. Thank you for making this show possible. 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
4: I'm Lisa Lucera, Fox News. President Trump says he will speak by phone with Russian President Vladimir Putin to discuss a possible case of plague at a research institute in Siberia.
5: So far, we're in very deep discussions. We'll be able to report about it probably tomorrow.
4: A 28-year-old scientist died at the Anti-Plague Institute, which authorities attributed to pneumonia with an unknown cause. Secretary of State Marco Rubio is calling for Russia to be more forthcoming with information about the death. The president made those comments after returning from a shipyard outside of Baltimore, where he announced a $6.6 billion investment to build more submarines.
5: You'll build the next generation of American submarines, including autonomous subs, torpedo tubes, and critical components for our cutting-edge Virginia-class attack submarines, the greatest and quietest ever built.
4: TradePoint Atlantic and Anduril Industries are partnering in the project, which is expected to create 3,100 jobs. Tennessee inmate Krista Pike, who survived the state's attempt to execute her last week, is awake and speaking as she receives treatment at a hospital. Her attorneys say her prognosis remains unclear, but at a minimum, they expect a long recovery. British police make another arrest over the security alert at a U.S.-run airbase.
6: Counter-terror officers have arrested a 22-year-old British man in London on suspicion of preparing terrorist acts. The latest arrest over the incident at RAF Fairford 9 days ago, where five British men were detained and three vans searched after reports of suspicious behaviour. A UK-Iran joint national was also later arrested and, like the other five suspects, released on bail.
4: Fox's Jonathan Savage in London. The US has withdrawn 12 B-1 bombers from RAF Fairford as a result of threats, which Vice President J.D. Vance says were linked to Iran. 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
4: An arrest in Washington State in connection with a deadly school shooting in British Columbia earlier this year.
19: 30-year-old James Cody Bryant, an American, taken into federal custody in Washington State, accused of conspiracy to commit murder in a foreign country. That he assisted a Canadian gunman, referred to as JVR.
20: Offering advice, sending money, and even agreeing to live stream the horrific event.
19: The shooting of two family members and a school shooting in Tumbler Ridge, B.C. in February. 9 dead, including the gunman. Acting U.S. Attorney Neil Floyd saying,
20: Bryant had the information and ability to alert law enforcement and even discussed that possibility with the shooter, but he chose not to.
19: Bryant now faces life in prison if convicted. Jeff Manosso, Fox News.
4: A California couple arrested on child abuse charges after an investigation into a surrogacy scheme involving at least 21 children. Seven bidders want to host the Summer Olympics in 10 years, and that number could grow.
21: India and Qatar are among seven bidders vying to host the Olympics in 2036, along with South Korea, Germany, South Africa, Hungary, and Turkey. The International Olympic Committee is aiming to decide in 2029 with a vote of its 100-plus members. The IOC setting an October 31st deadline for other countries to join the 2036 contest. A Qatar-hosted Olympics would require the Summer Games to move from its normal July-August slot because of the triple-digit summer temperatures. Frank Lanza, Fox News.
4: The Emmy Awards is moving to Prime Video next year. Amazon and the Television Academy have struck a six-year deal, ending the show's seven-decade run on traditional broadcast networks. The Emmys haven't aired on one of the four major networks since 1955, rotating among them annually. The awards will be free to watch with no Prime Video subscription needed. I'm Lee Silasera. This is Fox News.
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15: Of Colorado, 30 years in the ring, fighting for truth, justice, and the American way, Dan Kaplan.
17: Yeah, we better be fighting now. It's election month. Every day counts. 303-713-8255, DAN57739. Every vote may count in the end. We don't know. Some of these ballot measures could be really, really close. And some of the races could be as well. You look at the way that Attorney General's race is shaping up in Colorado. But a lot of focus now on these ballot measures. We'll talk about one or two each and every day. So you can make your decision whether or not to dive into that pool. Shannon, I am still just stunned by the words of wisdom from Barb Kirkmeyer yesterday, who said, hey, just remember, vote against everything that ends in N or 7. And vote for everything else. And if anybody has a quarrel with that, well, let's break it down. 303-713-8255, DAN57739. So much on the agenda today. Some of the local stuff. Mayor Kaufman standing up to a new data center in Aurora. We haven't talked about data centers in a while. Do you think we should be building a bunch of them around Colorado? Would you want one near you? We will... I love our Proof of God segment. Honestly, it's probably the most interesting segment we ever do and the most important. So we have a great installment of Proof of God today. And that's simply where we talk about something that, hey, there's no other explanation for unless you think there is. And it's fun to try to pick that apart. So far, nobody has been a successful picker. I'll talk about this really unfair hit on Jeff Crank. This claim that somehow he's responsible for not releasing the quote-unquote Epstein files, just a deeply dishonest attack from the left. Shannon, I was so happy to see this, and I cannot wait to see it. An actual debate is going to happen in CD4 in Colorado. Lauren Boebert and her challenger, Ms. Laubacher, have agreed to debate, as they say in English. So I'll get you the details on that, but I'm really looking forward to that, very much forward to that, because Lauren Boebert, you know, hey, we like to think that she had her start on this show in terms of large-scale radio and things like that, and then obviously she's turned into this, you know, brilliant fighter, and occasionally, you know, hey, has a misstep, but what human doesn't? And I actually know Ms. Laubacher, her opponent. And again, I'll be voting for the Republican, but I've personally been, in my past dealings, very impressed with Ms. Laubacher. Those have been outside of politics. So, super sharp woman, good lady, and this should be one heck of a debate. So, looking forward to that. Shannon, and this would never happen, if somehow you were wrongfully convicted and you were facing execution, what method would you choose? And I ask because the Trump administration has announced that the Fort Hood shooter will be subjected to the firing squad rather than lethal injection. And so it raises that kind of timeless question there. And along those same lines, same subject area anyway, the woman who was being executed, I think it was last week in Tennessee, and it didn't work, is now in the hospital awake and talking. So where do you think that goes from there? I think inevitably there'll be an appeal to the U.S. Supreme Court that to have a mulligan there would be cruel and unusual punishment. And how do you think that appeal will end up? I mean, do you think, nobody has to be, you know, learned hand or anything on this one, do you think that sending her back in for a redo would be cruel and unusual punishment?
0: Not as cruel and unusual as she was to her friend in the forest.
17: Exactly. Exactly, my friend. But as interpreted by the U.S. Constitution, U.S. Supreme Court case law, would that constitute cruel and unusual punishment?
0: There's no Supreme Court case of whoopsie-daisy versus do-overs?
17: I don't think there's a mulligan case. Yeah, I don't think there's a mulligan case out there. Yeah, for those not familiar with spanking whitey, a golf term, mulligan, it's when you hit a ball out of bounds or whatever, and then you take another shot and you don't penalize yourself. That's called a mulligan. So, 303-713-8255, the number. So we got all that going for us today. Let me come right out of the gate, though, just a shout out to a great, great friend of the show, Chris Quadrato, and his wonderful son, Gabe. Ran into Gabe today, and Chris has just been such a loyal listener over the many, many, many years. And I just wanted to give a shout out to Chris because we are so grateful for that on this show. And it really is mind-blowing, isn't it, Shannon, to think sometimes. You ever walk into this building and think, how many years have I been walking into this building? How many years have they let me walk into this building?
0: For me, it's usually, what have I done wrong today? Oh, that's right. I remember. Oh,
17: yeah. But I think it just goes back to something everybody with us can relate to, which is just how incredibly fast time flies. Because honestly, for me, it feels like maybe a year or two, and it's now been 30. I mean, it's just, everybody can relate to it. It is a real phenomena. All righty, lots we want to jump into here. And we'll have, of course, our daily hit or two on AI. And I try to introduce something every day on that because obviously we're in the middle of a transformation of the world such as has never been seen before. And so I think it's always good to have a mention or two in there somewhere. I do want to come out of the gate, though, with this issue of the Cornell 7, which is a bit of a misnomer. Because this sordid story, and it is sordid, and any time I talk about whether the criminal justice system is being abused by politicians here, please don't take that as any kind of sympathy whatsoever for the subjects of that criminal investigation. I think that the guys who had sex with this young lady in this group setting and all the evidence I've seen reported, she clearly had been drinking. Now in New York, that may not lead to conviction, the incapacitated scenario, the same way it would in other states. But I'm just talking about as a human matter, a moral matter. I think what they did was absolutely sordid and abusive. And so no defense of them whatsoever. But when it comes to misuse and abuse of the criminal system, I think we need to have that conversation. I think we also need to have the conversation about just our culture. Just what's going on up there. And do you think this is an exception at Cornell where, you know, you're having all this group stuff and everything else going on? What does this say about our culture? But I wanted to get you the ABC report on a phone call between Jane Doe, the woman involved, and one of the men involved.
14: Morning, Rebecca. ABC News has obtained a recording of a phone call between Jane Doe and the fraternity brothers she went to see the night she was allegedly attacked. The call appears to show that he was trying to convince her he meant no harm, and she consented.
22: Want me to give my recollection of the entire night?
14: 3 weeks after her traumatic night at the Chi Phi House, a then Cornell student, now known as Jane Doe, called Matthew Ingalls, the friend who invited her to the fraternity that night, recording the entire conversation. She told him she spent time in the emergency room and in therapy because there's so much damage on my body and my brain. She said, if I wanted to take this somewhere, what y'all did would be classified as gang rape. You already knew when I came in, I was 10 shots deep. Ingles responded with a different recollection.
22: You did tell me you were sober, by the way. You did. You said you hadn't been anywhere.
14: Jane Doe said she was 100% sure she told him she had been at a bar for a sorority event, and I never lie. She asked him how they ended up in a threesome with one of his frat brothers.
22: So you come in, say hi, we start dancing for like maybe 3 to 5 minutes, and then I pop the question. You say yes, then I remember like we didn't know who else to bring, so I go up to who was on the dance floor too. And I pop the question, and he's like, yeah, and then we go upstairs.
14: Jane Doe then asking for his help to identify all of the men, saying she remembered 4 in the bed and more standing around the room. Ingles seemed to suggest both of their memories may not be accurate.
22: I have racked my brain for this mystery. You know, it's possible that both of us, like, remember this and it's not true.
14: Jane Doe pushed back, saying, no, because I remember looking up and being like, that is too many people. She then asked, do you remember how any of these guys walked in?
22: The party was sort of, like, crowded, so people started, like, filling up the balcony just because there was nowhere else to go.
14: Ingles did not mention that during the incident, he posted to a group on Snapchat a photo of her in bed and an invitation to his fraternity brothers, saying, boys, come whip it out. Cornell expelled Ingles and another student and suspended 2 others. In this video obtained by ABC News, Cornell police inform one of the suspended students he is unwelcome on campus.
2: Take a look at that. Per the temporary suspension, he is barred from any of the grounds owned, operated, or maintained by Cornell University.
14: All 7 fraternity brothers have denied wrongdoing. Ingles has not responded to Jane Doe's lawsuit, but during Cornell's internal investigation, he said he was too intoxicated to consent and suggested Jane Doe assaulted him. This week, Cornell will announce which outside law firm will evaluate how the university handled Jane Doe's allegations and how it could improve its response to accusations of sexual violence on campus. And the New York Attorney General's office is already reaching out to Jane Doe as part of the reopened criminal investigation. George.
17: Yeah, in which the Attorney General has already publicly declared the guys guilty. And they're certainly guilty of horrific immoral behavior. Are they guilty of a crime? Well, she's already declared them guilty, as has the governor when she appointed the highly political Attorney General. And that's the corruption of the system that so offends me and should worry you, because we all live under this system, that is just an outright leftist corruption of the system for political means. Now, it may be all these guys are guilty of a crime. That's perfectly plausible. And if they are, I want them fully prosecuted. And I do think there should be another independent full investigation, just not by political hacks who have already determined and declared the subjects guilty. That's not America. But what do you think this says about our culture? And when we come back, I'm going to give you one of my favorite proof of God segments. You tell me these facts I'm going to lay out for you, whether there's any explanation for this other than the existence of God. You're on the Dan Kaplan.
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24: Tom. Remember, with the word just artificial, it's a little bit high. It's a small price to pay for keeping the world safe, keeping our country safe. They can take out a city. Let them take out Los Angeles. Let them take out San Diego. This is a very small price to pay. And it's going to be over with very soon. It's essentially almost over with.
17: Such an unfair hit on Trump. The left trying to say that he was encouraging Iran to take out Los Angeles or San Francisco. Total lie. The president was talking about the seriousness of the threat. And I think a lie like that's going to backfire on the left. And I think the president's right. And it's easy for me to say, right, because I have a good paycheck right now. It's easy for me to say, okay, I can pay a little more for gas and this and that. But he is absolutely right that when weighed against the enormity of the threat, you know, posed by that Iranian regime, that America needs to do what it needs to do right now to end that threat, or we're going to pay a much, much bigger price down the road. So I respect the president for being willing to take this on. Every Republican and Democrat president before him has wimped out on it. And I think it is very noble and unselfish of him to take this on, because he knows it could ruin his presidency. But he's clearly focused on what's best for America. If he was focused on what's best for him in the midterms or best for him overall, legacy polls, etc., he wouldn't do this. He is taking on this regime because he knows nobody else will if he doesn't. And he knows the price America and the world will pay for that. 303-713-8255, DAN 577-39. Hey, I want to get to one of my favorite segments. We do this proof of God segment. And then, hey, is there any explanation other than the existence of God for something that happened? Well, this one is one of my favorites. And this is Tim Tebow. And if you're new to the area or you don't know the game of football, welcome. And And this is just kind of a football backdrop for a proof of God thing. But you've got this quarterback, Tim Tebow, very Christian guy, played in college at Florida. And he would literally wear his faith on his sleeve or on his eye, Black John 3:16. And became famous for that. But he would not have been famous if he wasn't a great quarterback. I think he won the Heisman twice, didn't he, Shannon? And he was a great, great quarterback. And so Denver drafted him in the first round. And he came to Denver and a bunch of the so-called experts, and they are experts. They were just wrong on Tebow. They're legitimate experts. Said he wouldn't make it. He'd fail everything else. Denver had a horrible team and finally turned to Tebow after being one of the worst teams in the NFL for quite some time. They turned to Tebow, and Tebow turned it around. And he accomplished things that very few rookie quarterbacks had ever accomplished before, including many of the greats when they were rookies. And he did it with a very bad team. So that began raising questions of, hey, is there divine intervention here? Things he was doing that just, you know, you don't normally see done. And then this happened. And this was a playoff game. He led this bad Denver team to the playoffs after taking over. And they're playing a very good Pittsburgh team. And Pittsburgh happens to have, I think, the best defense, maybe the best defense in the AFC at the time. And they're playing in Denver. And Tebow leads them to an unlikely victory. And here's Tebow, though, talking about some things that happened over the course of the game that is there any explanation for other than divine intervention? You tell me.
8: We play this game and we win in overtime. I still think it's the fastest overtime in NFL history. And we win right before I walk in this big room packed full of media. Patrick, our PR guy, there steps in front of me. He said, Timmy, do you realize what happened? And I'm like, yeah, we just beat the Steelers. We're going to play the Patriots. He's like, yeah, I know what happened, dude. Like, why'd you ask me such a silly question? And he goes, no, do you know what happened? I'm like, I thought I did. Patrick, what happened? He said, Timmy, no, you don't know what happened. Timmy, it's exactly 3 years from the night that you wore John 3:16 under your eyes. And I'm like, oh, wow, that's awesome. That's so cool. And he said, no, no, no, you don't realize it. Timmy, during the game, you threw for 316 yards. And I'm like, what? And he said, Timmy, during the game, your yards per rush were 3.16. Your yards per completion were 31.6. The ratings for the night were 31.6. And the time of possession was 31.6. And during the night, over 90 million people have Googled John 3:16 as the number one trending thing all over. I don't think I had the reaction that a lot of people think I did. Because I went from a high and a celebration and a joy to a conviction and a disappointment.
12: Why?
8: Because when he was telling me that, I knew that God was convicting me, saying, Timmy, you thought tonight was about a game. You thought it was about all of these things. It's never just about a game. I didn't die for a game.
17: Wow. So what are the chances? John 3:16, by the way, for those who don't know, for God so loved the world that he gave his only begotten son, that whoever believeth in him should not perish but have everlasting life. And Tebow had worn John 3:16 on his eye black in college and had attracted a lot of attention to that. So what are the chances that without some divine intervention, you get 316 yards passing? Now, let me mention something for context. That doesn't seem like much today because the game has changed so much. At the time, Tebow threw for 316 in that playoff game. Many of the great quarterbacks in NFL history had not thrown for 316 yards in a playoff game in their first few years, let alone their first year. And it wasn't even that common back then. Now, yeah, 316 is a bad day, right? But what are the chances Tebow throws for that? And it's right on the number, 316 yards per rush, 3.16, 31.6. Passing yards, 31.6 ratings. What are the chances? Does anybody really believe that that happens without some kind of intervention? Listen, I can't tell you I know, right? I mean, nobody knows the mind of God. Nobody can be certain. But one thing I am certain of is God's hand was on Tim Tebow and still is. And that it's really hard to imagine that happening without divine intervention. So I'd love to hear from you. We're up against the end of the segment, but I think this is one of the more interesting issues out there, which is, do you think God intervenes in sporting events. Obviously not each and every time, right? Or Broncos who win the Super Bowl every year. But do you think God ever intervenes in sporting events? Do you think he intervened in this one? And I tied that into the Chicago White Sox. Growing up in Chicago, living on the South Side, my dad took us to a ton of Sox games. And, you know, that the White Sox lost 121 games in 2024 before Pope Leo became Pope on May 8th of 2025.
12: Fox News, I'm Tom Graham. Demonstrations ramping up today in France after weeks of protests and riots. Many unhappy about inequality and demanding more funding for the nation's schools.
16: Today's demonstrations were much bigger and far more intense. Tens of thousands of people lining the streets of Paris, going from one plaza to another in the center part of town. And it was there at that plaza where there was this huge clash between riot police and demonstrators.
12: Fox's Jeff Paul in Paris. President Trump announcing his administration will spend $6.6 billion to build components for submarines in Baltimore.
18: This massive project will create over 3,100 new jobs right here in Maryland and will support an additional 11,000 jobs across the nation.
12: President has ramped up events in several states as next month's midterm elections near. 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
20: Residents within a half mile of an electric car fire this morning were asked to close their doors and windows due to the health risk posed by the fumes. A large plume of black smoke could be seen wafting away from the blaze near Arapahoe Road and Waco Street. EVs run on lithium batteries, which burn extremely hot, release toxic gases while burning, and require large amounts of water to prevent fire reignition. Union Station's main entrance is closed as Denver prepares for a Premier League fan festival this weekend.
25: Customer access to the rail platforms as well as the underground bus concourse at Union Station will be closed at 17th Street and at Wynkoop Street.
20: Tara Brockhammer says all RTD services are continuing to run and access to Union Station is still open through the sides and back. Some street and parking closures are also in effect on Wynkoop, Wazee, and 17th Street. Lows tonight in the mid to upper 50s, highs tomorrow in the mid 80s. I'm Gordon Scott.
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17: Callers, but there was just, we're doing the show out of Denver. There was a spot in the Denver market that I loved hearing. It was about, positive coaching and youth sports and where to get resources, that sort of thing. And I love seeing that as a guy who used to coach. And a guy who has kids who have been coached when they were in youth sports. And the only thing I'd say if you're just starting out in youth sports is there are so many hero coaches, whether they win or lose games, whether they know what they're doing or not. There are just so many men and women who are absolutely tremendous youth sports role models. And so we're lucky to have them. And in my personal experience, it's very large majority. But what I will say is that if you run into a bad one, run into a bad one, especially when the kids are real young, just get out of there because there's probably no way to fix it. And there are so many great ones out there. You want to be around the many great ones. The bad ones can do a lot of damage in a hurry. Never happened with one of our kids, thank goodness. And we only ran into one bad situation ever with either of the kids in youth sports when they were young. And then we got out of that. And they were kids then. This wasn't like high school sports or anything. So that would be my one bit of advice on youth sports. One of the best things in the world for kids. Highly encourage it. But if you do draw that rare lemon of a coach, just make a change. 303-713-8255, DAN 577-39. Let me get to a bunch of text here first, then we'll go to the phone lines. We got a lot of things working, including our Proof of God segment, Tim Tebow talking about his playoff victory over Pittsburgh and the way the stats lined up after the game, starting with 316 yards passing and so many things that related to 316, John 316. But texters, Dan, can you repeat, share how you said to vote, please? This actually came from Barb Kirkmeyer, who took it from somebody else, and it is vote no on anything that ends in N, as in Nancy, or 7. Now, 7 heck happens to end in N if you spell it out. And vote yes on everything else is Barb's recommendation. I haven't done the full math on that yet, but I think that is true. I think that does hold. Dan, I looked up the stats for that game. I'm not seeing what Tebow says. I really do trust Tim Tebow, but Dan, there cannot be 4 superpowers in the world, period. Interesting. I assume that relates to our Iran conversation, but listen, we all know this, right? that if it was not for the United States of America, the world would have been thrust into darkness and controlled by evil men and women, very latest the 1940s. Right? That's simply the reality, and that's not to discount or disparage any of the courageous allies who sacrificed so much, not at all. That the reality, though, is the straw that stirred the drink was the U.S. And it, for me, it goes back to something philosophically as well. And I think the same is true in the world today and always will be true in the world. That if the U.S. does not remain the superpower committed to freedom that it is, that the world will eventually be overtaken by evil. By evil men and women. God wins in the end, but I'm just talking about the course of human events without divine intervention. And this comes back to my own personal belief. I think it applies to people and to nations, that more is expected of those to whom more is given. And when God blesses an individual, take Shannon Scott, right? Blessed with great talent, tremendous sense of humor, high intelligence, great radio skills. God blesses a person or a nation with an abundance, then the obligation is to do more with that and to, you know, benefit, you know, in the case of the United States, the world. It doesn't mean that at the expense of America or anything like that, but I just think that is what's intended when individuals or nations are given more. And you can see how that has benefited the United States of America, right? The United States of America has benefited greatly from Hitler and his progeny not succeeding. And so, yeah, thank you, texter. Short text, long answer, but big issue. Dan, why are you glossing over his words, let them take San Diego, et cetera, because Trump is being falsely accused of saying he'd like to see Iran attack San Diego or L.A. He clearly was not. He was talking about why the sacrifice right now to stop this Iranian regime is worth it and that they eventually could take out an L.A. or San Diego if they're not stopped.
0: I want to see a tremendous victory. You want to see a tremendous victory because it verifies all the things we did. And again, remember, with the war, it's just artificial. It's a little bit high. It's a small price to pay for keeping the world safe, keeping our country safe. They can take out a city. Let them take out Los Angeles. Let them take out San Diego.
17: See, that's the point. They could take out a city if they're not stopped. And the point, let them take out Los Angeles. Let them take out San Diego. That was an example of what could happen if they're not stopped. No honest person, I think, could interpret that differently. But tell me if you do. Dan says, a texter, it's highly impossible that one male would not protect this Jane Doe if she were not complicit at some level. I'd respectfully disagree with that. And again, I don't have enough information to pass judgment on whether there was criminal behavior here. I can say there was morally reprehensible behavior here. In no way defending these guys, but outraged by the corruption of the legal process by the New York governor and attorney general, declaring them guilty while initiating the investigation. That's banana republic stuff. We don't want any of that. We want an honest investigation and finding and criminal prosecutions if they committed crimes. That's what we want here. Now, the premise of this texter, I'd respectfully disagree with. I could definitely see a scenario where you could have a woman, whether she was inebriated or not, you know, who would then be gang raped by a bunch of males and no one intervening to help her. We've seen that scenario horrifically far too often in America. Have we seen false allegations? Sure we have. I think my first big case, and I wasn't even doing criminal law. I was sitting in my law office, had my own little law firm, and this kid walks through the door. And he's this young Latino. He goes to see you. He's a freshman. And he tells me he's been charged with first degree sexual assault and he wants me to defend him. And I said, you're in the wrong office, man. I don't even do that work. And he said, no, I want you. So I had him sit down and he told me his story. And he's the first member of his family to, and this is all public, this made it into the media, first member of his family to ever go to college. And he's in his dorm and he meets this girl and, you know, they just got along well and they did stupid kid stuff and they had consensual sex. And the next thing he knows, there's people at his door with guns and he's being arrested and charged with sexual assault. And he's like, man, this was totally consensual. So again, I told him, I'm not the lawyer for you. I'm not a criminal defense lawyer, but he wanted me. I felt there was an injustice here. I took the case on. We did a deep dive investigation. I won't bore you with the details, but every fact we found, you know, indicated that this was consensual. And so I went to the DA, Alex Hunter, who I really liked. Alex, I really, really liked Alex. And Alex said, you know, hey, we got all this, we got all that. He said, will your guy do a polygraph? Now, no lawyer in his right mind is going to let his guy do a poly. And I told the kid, don't do a poly. These things are not reliable. Even I knew that. And the kid said, I'm doing a polygraph. He said, I am innocent and I'm going to end this. I'm doing a polygraph. I said, you're crazy. The kid did a polygraph. And he passed with flying colors. So we had all this evidence that it was consensual. He passed the poly with flying colors. And Alex Hunter, true to his word, against a lot of public pressure, stood up and dismissed the charges. You know, even though there was major, major blowback because the young woman was a daughter of a very, very prominent foreign person. And in fact, the case became so prominent because of that, I ended up on Larry King Live talking about the show. It became the whole thing, it became a national issue. And so and again, the young man ended up suing her in civil court and winning a large judgment for that time. And she left the country, so it ended there. But yeah, so I know there are false allegations out there. I just don't know whether this Cornell thing's a false allegation or not. But I do know Hochul and Letitia James have corrupted the system by declaring them guilty before it started. All right, we'll come back. We'll start with Brian. Is this Brian, the Brian? Oh, I'm glad Brian's back. And hopefully Brian will want to enjoy a good back and

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0: 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Just as its inspiration, Morris Brown College was about to lose it all.
3: 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I tell you.
0: 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It's the stories it tells about itself. And these are our storytellers.
4: I'm Jewel Wicker. I'm Christina Lee.
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6: Which ties into our Proof of God segment today. We're talking about the playoff win over Pittsburgh, the Tebow led, and all of the numbers that lined up, according to Tim, with 316, John 316. And so having that fun conversation. But I do think we have to tie into it that Chicago White Sox lost 121 games in 2024. It's hard to lose more games than that. And in 2025, they were really struggling. They only won five in April. And then what happens on May 8th of 2025? A Chicago guy becomes Pope. Pope Leo, what are the odds on a Chicago guy becoming Pope? Not just a Chicago guy, but a Chicago guy who used to go to Sox games becomes Pope.
7: I don't want to take any time away from Brian, but somebody was saying on a text that they didn't see any information about the 316 game. Here's a little something from Wikipedia, who's never been accused of supporting Christianity.
6: No.
7: Pardon me. During the game, Tebow accumulated 316 yards of passing with an average of 31.6 yards per pass.
6: Wow.
7: Per completion.
6: Wow.
7: What the?
6: Wow.
7: The Steelers finished the game with a time of possession of 31 minutes and 6 seconds.
6: Wow.
7: Okay.
6: Wow.
7: The game's ratings peaked between 8 p.m. and 8:15 Eastern with an average rating of 31.6% share.
6: Wow.
7: Steelers quarterback Ben Roethlisberger, threw a second quarter interception on 3rd and 16.
6: Wow, what are the chances, right? Hey, let's go to the phone lines. And of course, this all relating to John 3:16, which Tebow would wear on his eye black. And hey, Brian in Arvada, you're on the Dan Kaplan Show. Welcome.
8: Hey, Dan. I like that term, short-term pain for long-term gain. Mm. But the problem is, all the people that start the wars, they get nothing but gain. You remember Washington? He had everything to lose. Washington was our only true hero in America. This guy was wealthy, but he put it all on the line. Now we start wars, okay? And the people that start the wars, like Trump, he actually gets wealthier. Okay. Well, the poor, lower class, middle income guy who wants to get out of his situation, join some service. Do you think they care if your son dies? Do you think when Trump rolls up there, he cares that your son gave his life? He doesn't.
6: Well, let's start with that, Brian. I'd like to take it one by one. Is that okay with you? We're going to take it one by one. First of all, you say George Washington, the only real hero in American history. I think you're slighting a bunch of people, including Honest Abe, but we'll get back to that. Your premise is that Trump initiated the war in Iran for money. So please do expand. By the way, he clearly cares about these soldiers who are killed, unlike Joe Biden, who stood there looking at his watch during the dignified exchange of return of remains. But please, Brian, what's the evidence that Trump is personally profiting off the war in Iran?
8: I don't know, Dan. He's made more in office than he's made in real estate in his whole life. Have you looked at his financial statements, guy? Okay. And his sons. Okay. He's given his sons.
6: Brian, may I ask, okay, are you ahead. Just making this up? I mean, when you say he's made more in office than he ever had before assuming office, okay, that may be true, but I'm just wondering if you were just making that up. Now, what has he gained?
8: Well, I'm not making it up, Dan. You can actually look it up.
6: Okay, well, you called. I'm asking you to give us the numbers. But tell me this, my friend. What has he gained financially from because of the war in Iran? Because he certainly is jeopardizing his presidency with it. Where has he gained financially from that?
8: Well, Don, for one, his son's got a no-bid contract when they got, and people can look this up. I'm not lying to you. I want everybody to look it up. I don't want you to believe me at all, okay?
6: Which he means you don't have the information.
8: No, I do have.
6: Okay, then what is it? What's the no bid contract about? Who got it?
8: It's for drones. His sons got involved in a drone company. I think it was Eric.
6: Okay.
8: But if you look at who benefits, Dan, what war have we won since World War II?
6: And Brian, I'm happy to keep you the entire show, but I just want to know whether what you're saying is true. Where is the evidence that Donald Trump personally has benefited financially from the war in Iran? And would you agree that he has put his entire presidency at stake with the war in Iran?
8: No, he's put nothing in stake.
6: Oh, really? Let me ask you this. And you're welcome to stay all
8: afternoon.
6: You're welcome to stay all afternoon.
8: What war have we won since World War II, and who benefited?
6: So, Brian, just one by one, if I understand you correctly, you're saying President Trump does not have anything at stake in the war in Iran. And what I would say to you, and I'd ask you to tell us why you disagree, is that he has his entire presidency at stake. He has his legacy at stake because he ran saying no more endless stupid foreign wars. He decided, and I think he was correct, to get into Iran because to protect America, take down this regime. So he has bet all of that, which to most people would be so much more important than money, on taking down this regime. So do you agree that if President Trump fails in Iran, it likely means a failed presidency?
8: Well, we'll be. We're not a sovereign nation, guys. You got to realize when 90% of your Congress is bought by Israeli lobbyists.
6: Okay.
8: At some point, you got to
6: look at reality. Can you break that down for us?
8: Reality is what it is, Dan. I didn't make up reality.
6: It sounds like you are, my friend. Who in Colorado, which of our Congress people are bought by Israel?
8: Well, did Lauren Boebert take money from Israel? They both sides.
6: You were the one who just made the allegation.
8: Democrat or Republican thing, Dan.
6: You were the one who just made.
8: You have 90% of
6: Brian. That's never going to work.
8: Why would Israel lobbyists? Put money on both sides, Dan.
6: Brian, let me ask you again.
8: At some point,
6: which Colorado Congress people took how much from Israel?
8: Well, I don't know the exact amount.
6: That was my guess. So 303-713-8255, DAN 57739. More of that ahead. You're on the Dan Kaplis Show.
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9: They will talk. I'm Lisa Lucera, Fox News. President Trump says he will speak by phone with Russian President Vladimir Putin to discuss a possible case of plague at a research institute in Siberia.
10: So far, we're in very deep discussions. We'll be able to report about it probably tomorrow.
9: A 28-year-old scientist died at the Anti-Plague Institute, which authorities attributed to pneumonia with an unknown cause. Secretary of State Marco Rubio is calling for Russia to be more forthcoming with information about the death. The president made those comments after returning from a shipyard outside of Baltimore, where he announced a $6.6 billion investment to build more submarines.
10: You'll build the next generation of American submarines, including autonomous subs, torpedo tubes, and critical components for our cutting-edge Virginia-class attack submarines, the greatest and quietest ever built.
9: TradePoint Atlantic and Anduril Industries are partnering in the project, which is expected to create 3,100 jobs. Tennessee inmate Krista Pike, who survived the state's attempt to execute her last week, is awake and speaking as she receives treatment at a hospital. Her attorneys say her prognosis remains unclear, but at a minimum, they expect a long recovery. British police make another arrest over the security alert at a U.S.-run airbase.
11: Counter-terror officers have arrested a 22-year-old British man in London on suspicion of preparing terrorist acts. The latest arrest over the incident at RAF Fairford 9 days ago, where five British men were detained and three vans searched after reports of suspicious behaviour. A UK-Iran joint national was also later arrested and, like the other five suspects, released on bail.
9: Fox's Jonathan Savage in London. The US has withdrawn 12 B-1 bombers from RAF Fairford as a result of threats, which Vice President J.D. Vance says were linked to Iran. 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
9: An arrest in Washington State in connection with a deadly school shooting in British Columbia earlier this year.
24: 30-year-old James Cody Bryant, an American, taken into federal custody in Washington State, accused of conspiracy to commit murder in a foreign country. Then he assisted a Canadian gunman, referred to as JVR.
25: Offering advice, sending money, and even agreeing to live stream the horrific event.
24: The shooting of two family members and a school shooting in Tumbler Ridge, B.C. in February. 9 dead, including the gunman. Acting U.S. Attorney Neil Floyd saying,
25: Bryant had the information and ability to alert law enforcement and even discussed that possibility with the shooter, but he chose not to.
24: Bryant now faces life in prison if convicted. Jeff Manasso, Fox News.
9: A California couple arrested on child abuse charges after an investigation into a surrogacy scheme involving at least 21 children. Seven bidders want to host the Summer Olympics in 10 years, and that number could grow.
26: India and Qatar are among seven bidders vying to host the Olympics in 2036, along with South Korea, Germany, South Africa, Hungary, and Turkey. The International Olympic Committee is aiming to decide in 2029 with a vote of its 100-plus members. The IOC setting an October 31st deadline for other countries to join the 2036 contest. A Qatar-hosted Olympics would require the Summer Games to move from its normal July-August slot because of the triple-digit summer temperatures. Frank Lanza, Fox News.
9: The Emmy Awards is moving to Prime Video next year. Amazon and the Television Academy have struck a 6-year deal, ending the show's 7-decade run on traditional broadcast networks. The Emmys haven't aired on one of the four major networks since 1955, rotating among them annually. The awards will be free to watch with no Prime Video subscription needed. I'm Lisa Lucera. This is Fox News.
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6: Yeah, great time to be fighting for the American way and beautiful weather to do it in Colorado right now. I hope you're in this beautiful state. 303-713-8255, the number, DAN57739. I got a bunch of things just firing up the texters and lighting up the lines this afternoon. We're talking about a wide range of interesting stuff, including today's Proof of God segment, which is the Tim Tebow win over the Pittsburgh Steelers and all of the different stats that lined up with John 3:16. And, you know, could that have just happened coincidentally, or do you think that's the hand of God? And then also, do you think God intervenes with sports, in sports occasionally, obviously not every game, but it ties in nicely with Pope Leo because, as you know, he's from Chicago, White Sox fan, used to actually go to Sox games before becoming Pope. And the White Sox lost 121 games the season before he became Pope. And he became Pope on May 8th of 25, and the Sox had only won four games in all of April. He becomes Pope, and then all of a sudden, the miraculous turnaround. And the Sox are now poised to be playing for the pennant, probably against Tampa Bay, which is really sad. You'd much rather be like the Yankees. But, you know, what do you see? Do you see the hand of the Almighty in that? So we're talking about that. We're talking about all sorts of stuff, including this really bum rap on Trump today, this false allegation from the left that he was joking about or called for Iran to bomb L.A., simply not true. In fact, the president was making the opposite point that we need to sacrifice now to make sure Iran can't do that. I'll play you that sound so you can see the big lie. And what's remarkable to me is we still have some texters insisting, oh no, that's what he really said. And it just goes back to something that's really not worth your time today. There's no answer to it, but I've never seen anything like it in life where so many otherwise intelligent people, they hate Trump so much. They will just ignore all available facts and that they will just do the sun rising in the West stuff. Well, whatever it is, they're so, I know Trump derangement syndrome is an overused term, but I've always just believed more clinically that hate interferes with brain function. And it's hard for me to understand the depth and fire of this hate. Cause I look at Trump and every now and then he ticks me off with the this or that, but I look at him as a historically great president. Somebody whose boldness has done such amazing things for the world. And yeah, when you get somebody that bold, occasionally they're going to color outside the lines on this or that other thing you may not like. But yeah, in any case, that is the simple reality. And I'll play that sound you so you can see this is another unfair hit on the president. Interesting news, a Congresswoman Boebert has accepted a debate with her challenger, Dem challenger Eileen Laubacher, who used to be a Republican until a few years ago. And this is going to be on Channel 9 with Kyle Clark. And that's unfortunate because Kyle just tries to make himself the show. And we really do need to see the candidates. And then he picks one side or the other and slants it that way. Well, he always picks the Democrat, right? But above all, he's making it about himself. And it needs to be about the candidates. And this is going to be a legit important debate. You know, these are two titans here. I mean, Lauren Boebert, you know, you look at everything she's accomplished and scratched and clawed and beat an incumbent nobody, including myself, thought was beatable. And then she's been absolutely fearless in Congress, and she colors outside the lines every now and then. But again, you know, bold people do that, but they also accomplish great things. And Eileen Laubacher, I've known Eileen, not well, we're not friends, but I've known her outside of politics in the past, extremely impressed with her, and a very, very sharp person. So this will be quite a debate. So we'll have lots of sound. It's coming up, I think, next week. We'll talk about this unfair hit on Jeff Crank that somehow he was trying to keep the Epstein files from the Epstein victims and that. But, you know, typical Democrat stuff. I don't expect that's going to have any impact on the election. In part, you know, voters are smart. And not everybody is as fully informed because people are busy with real life. But people understand that the Biden administration had all the same Epstein files. And what did they do? I mean, the Trump administration has disclosed many, many more. And listen, does it drive me crazy that you know there are child rapists who rape children through Epstein who have not been prosecuted? Yeah, that drives me crazy. But to sit here and blame Trump over Biden, no, that's just raw politics. So we got that and so much more going for us. Get to the text. And our friend Alexa texted just to point out that the mass killing I-70 trucker we've talked about so much on this show has now applied for parole because Jared Polis decided to make him parole eligible after a Democrat district attorney prosecuted him very well, convicted him on 4 vehicular homicide charges. He was sentenced under Colorado law to the mandatory 100 plus years in jail. And then Kim Kardashian whispers into Polis's ear, and Polis decides to send a horrible, horrible message to the trucking industry nationwide and declare that this trucker would be eligible for parole this year, 2026. So that's the price of human life in Colorado, according to Jared Polis, at least if Kim Kardashian whispers in his ear. Burn 4 people to death? You know your truck is unsafe. You've been told not to drive it. You get in anyway. You know your brakes aren't reliable. You drive past an emergency exit ramp for trucks. And then when you're approaching stop traffic on I-70 in this 80,000-pound weapon, you decide to drive it right into the back of stop traffic rather than ditching it on the side. And that's who Jared Polis decides to undermine Colorado law for. The judge was already considering a sentence reduction. Judge was going to reduce. Polis took it away from the judge because he wanted to please Kimmy. Yeah, talk about corruption of justice. We're going to deep dive that tomorrow. Thank you, Alexa, for the heads up. But we are going to deep dive that one tomorrow. I do know quite a bit about that case. I know quite a bit about the industry. I handle cases against truckers and trucking companies all over, including here in Colorado. And a couple of weeks ago, we got a state record verdict against a trucker and trucking company for the brutal killing of a young mother with her child in the car. And it's interesting because, you know, people, including some media, have asked about the verdict and asked about the determination of damages in that verdict at $65 million. And the point I made is if you were sitting in that courtroom, you would have seen a highly intelligent, responsible, diligent jury follow the facts, follow the law, to where that verdict should have come in. Because what a lot of people don't realize is that under Colorado law, the law specifically instructs a jury on what to consider in determining such damages. And part of that are aggravators, including the way somebody died, because that can make that the harm to the victim, and obviously the deceased is the ultimate victim, but the harm to the survivor is that much worse. The way their loved one was taken from them. And in this case, without getting into too much detail on air, it was about the most horrific thing you can imagine. And then the young man is, you know, going to be without his amazing mother for 50 plus years. So yeah, that Colorado law provides a framework. But my point is, I do know a lot about trucking industry, what happened in this particular case, and we'll be deep diving that tomorrow because it's such a classic, sad example of politicians, in this case, Polis, who are willing to spit in the face of victims and then are willing to create more victims. Because here, imagine that you're a parent, you're a husband, you're a wife of someone who has been burned alive in their car by this homicidal trucker. Jury finds him guilty of homicide. And then you have the governor step in, take it away from the respected judge, step in and for purely political reasons and to please a celebrity, is willing to say, yeah, that's what your loved one being burned alive by a homicidal actor is worth. They get a year for that in Colorado, in Jared Polis's Colorado. Imagine what that does to the victims. And tomorrow when we deep dive this, we'll have sound from the victims on that. And then imagine the message it sends to the trucking industry nationwide. And I know a little bit about that as well. And believe me, they pay attention. They pay attention. You have all these trade publications. And then you have, obviously, communications between truckers and companies. They know. They know. And every single trucker, every single trucking company in America was well aware that in Colorado, four burned alive, the most reckless driving that you can almost imagine by a trucker. Yeah, that's worth a year per victim or so. Dangerous, dangerous message. You want the opposite message out there. You want the message out there. And again, I think that's one of the great things about that very wise decision by a jury in our case a couple of weeks ago. You want the message out there, hey, human life is precious in Colorado. It is valued in Colorado. You come to Colorado and you recklessly take human life, then you're going to pay a steep, appropriate price for it under the law. That's the message you want out there. And Jared Polis sent the opposite message. Opposite message. And that's sick. But it goes back to, you know, the left's whole devaluing of human life. The elected left's devaluing of human life. So yeah, we will be deep diving that tomorrow with this homicidal trucker now up for parole, thanks to Jared Polis. Shannon, can you get Kim Kardashian on for that segment tomorrow? I want to make sure we include her. You're on the Dan Cap.
0: Hey, it's Bob.
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20: It cannot offer real wisdom. It misses a very important human element. AI will not judge between what is truly right and wrong. And it won't stand in wonder, in authentic wonder, before the beauty of God's creation.
6: Pope, a lot of intelligent stuff on AI. And that is one of the things. Listen, AI is here, right? It's not going away, and it's very important we win the AI arms race against China and other evil actors, no question about that. And it's going to bring phenomenally great things to all of our lives in lots of different ways. The only question is how deep the downsides will be, and we talk about that a bunch on the show. But one of the things that concerns me the most is if you look at the start of this nation, the history of this nation, the foundation of this nation, what allowed this nation to be formed and succeed, according to the founders themselves, you're talking about a reliance on God. With AI, there is no God, and there is no a belief in God. There's no centering around God. And so you're going to have literally this godless force, which is going to be such a predominant force in the entire world. And that part of it certainly concerns me. So, yeah, it's and we're going to talk about it a little bit every day, because right now, you know, it's kind of like, you know, you're in that pot and it's starting to boil, but you don't really feel it yet. But we're going to see a lot of tipping point stuff coming from AI, some of it phenomenally great and some of it extremely disruptive. Hopefully none of it fatal. A lot of texts, a lot of calls. I want to bring you this sound on Trump because this is such a dirty hit on him. The left trying to claim, I've still got texters who are trying to claim Trump was saying, hey, Iran, take out LA, et cetera, garbage. Trump was saying, hey, we got to sacrifice now to stop Iran from being able to take out LA.
10: I want to see a tremendous victory. You want to see a tremendous victory because it verifies all the things we did. And again, remember, with the war, it's just artificial. It's a little bit high. It's a small price to pay for keeping the world safe, keeping our country safe. They can take out a city. Let them take out Los Angeles. Let them take out San Diego. This is a very small price to pay. And it's going to be over very soon.
6: Yeah, so Trump was saying, hey, let them take them out in terms of, yeah, see what could happen? No honest person could claim Trump was saying, yeah, let Iran go take those two out. No, garbage. My point to an earlier caller was Trump has risked his entire presidency on this. He's risked his very life. I mean, this texter is saying something that I've said multiple times on this show. Dan, all his family, including himself, has targets on their back now, probably not worth any money. I've been saying that since Trump took out Soleimani. That was an act of great physical courage by the president because he knew it would put a target on his back and his family as well. And it did. It did. Undeniably. Now, whether the assassination attempt miraculously survived in Butler, the one at Mar-a-Lago, whether those were Iran, we don't know enough to know, but we know for a fact that Iran put a hit out on Trump. We know that for a fact. The Biden administration confirmed that. They knew that before Butler. So all I'm saying is this man, when he won this second term in office, if he was just selfishly concerned with his own benefit, his own legacy, etc., he wouldn't have gone anywhere near Iran. He would have paid the same lip service and empty threats he got from every Republican and Democrat president before him. And then he would have left this nation in clear and present danger. But he obviously decided no. He knows nobody else is going to act on this. He's going to protect this nation while he still has the power. So he is risking everything in terms of his presidency on this. And it is a real gamble. Let me get to some texters. Dan, when I was hearing that one guy talk to you about how Israel's paid all our politicians and how they're basically controlling everything, I was waiting for him to talk about the Jewish space lasers. Yeah, and I was challenging the caller. He said 90% of Congress is bought by Israel. Okay, you know, tell me the Colorado delegation, who gets how much from Israel? You know, and of course he couldn't back that up. Dan, great leaders in great positions make difficult scenarios. When Trump failed the world with the Epstein files, you are also weak for standing with him. Interesting texture. Tell me, did Biden fail the world with the Epstein files? Did Bennett and Hickenlooper fail the world with the Epstein files? Diana DeGette? All of them, right? Because Biden had them for years. The Democrat had them for years. No, this is obviously being used for purely partisan purposes. And there is not one shred of evidence that Trump was engaged in any of that. In terms of being weak for standing with him, it's actually the opposite, my friend. You know, it's actually the opposite. There would be much more to be gained personally by being one of Trump's many critics. Because watch what's going to happen right after the midterms. Large number of Republicans are going to abandon Trump, act like they never knew him, be his biggest critics, you know, once he starts to get into that lame duck status, lame duck, other than, of course, his ability to protect this nation from Iran. No, I was, and it goes back to when he came down the escalator. You know, Marco Rubio was my choice in that 16 cycle. But once Trump, you know, won the nomination, then, hey, you know, as Trump would say, what the hell do you have to lose? We know how bad Clinton's going to be. And then Trump has surpassed my expectations on the positive side in almost every way by a mile. Not that he hasn't had some misfires and everything else, but every great president has. This one gets too long. Dan, leave it to Dan to twist things around to try to make Trump not look like the horrible person he is. A little short on specifics there, my texter. Can you call back and maybe make your case a little bit better than that? Because every time I criticize Trump on something, which is when he deserves it, I back it up with facts. Every time I praise him, I back it up with facts. Texter, we need a little meat on the bones there, my friend, please. Dan, isn't this Cornell 7 similar to lacrosse team at Duke? Well, it'd take more than 15 seconds. We have to break that down. The Cornell situation, I want to talk about some more. What does it tell you about where our culture is at today? You're on the Dan Kaplis Show.
11: Fox News, I'm John Saucier. The tensions remain high in the Strait of Hormuz as the U.S. and Iran continue to try and control the waterway. President Trump again suggesting an end to this war could be coming soon.
10: We have to finish up. And it's only a question of which way do we want to do it, the nice way or the not so nice way. And pretty soon you'll find out.
11: Cornell University announcing today that former U.S. Deputy Attorney General Sally Yates will lead an independent review of how the school handled an alleged gang rape at a campus fraternity house in 2024. New York Governor Kathy Hochul says she's hopeful the investigation leads to changes.
12: This is about finding out how we can just change the culture that was clearly there, that is so abhorrent to all of us as we see the results.
11: Protesters criticized the university for not doing enough to investigate the incident. Lawyers for two of the accused students claim their clients did nothing wrong. 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
15: We're a manufacturer of mostly aerospace parts, but we also do industrial parts. We take things typically from metal billets and convert them into parts with machining processes.
14: McHugh says the company plans to break ground next summer and be up and running by the spring of 2028. Ice castles will not be a part of Cripple Creek this winter. Organizers say they are scaling back operations across the country due to the challenges created by the mild winter last year. While the city has an ample supply of water, other parts of Teller County are facing significant water issues, contributing to the city council's decision. The event has become a popular destination since its opening in 2023. I'm Gordon Scott.
16: This report.
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6: Yes, Jay William, you're on the Dan Kaplan Show. Welcome.
5: Hi, Dan.
6: What are you thinking, my friend?
5: To me, what I was saying was it's obvious to me that Trump was saying take out L.A. and San Diego, but he was saying it tongue-in-cheek. And as we all know, liberals can't take a joke.
6: Boy, they do not have a sense of humor, do they, William? I would maybe use slightly different words. I'll play that sound again if you just joined us. The left, a really dishonest attack on Trump, saying that he was saying he wanted Iran to take out L.A., for example. Not true. Trump was pointing out how grave the threat was from Iran and using that as an example of what Iran could do.
10: I want to see a tremendous victory. You want to see a tremendous victory because it verifies all the things we did. And again, remember, with the war, it's just artificial. It's a little bit high. It's a small price to pay for keeping the world safe, keeping our country safe. They can take out a city. Let them take out Los Angeles. Let them take out San Diego. This is a very small price to pay.
6: Yeah, he was saying they could take out a city and then let them take out Los Angeles in terms of, and then you'll see what I'm saying is true. Yeah, there's no way I think that could be reasonably read as, oh yeah, but let them get L.A. Give me a break. 303-713-8255, DAN 57739. Hey, tomorrow we're going to be deep diving the killer trucker, the I-70 killer trucker, soon eligible for parole because Jared Polis caught his 100-plus-year sentence, took it away from the judge who was going to reconsider it, all to please Kim Kardashian. And so we're going to talk tomorrow about that, the reality of that case. A lot of details not publicly known, and whether maybe you think he should be paroled. I hope you don't. Let me get to some more of these texts. We're also talking today, you know, we do this great Proof of God segment and then talk about, okay, do you think there's any natural or scientific explanation? One fun story there is Tim Tebow's recitation of that tremendous playoff victory. Now, listen, I would extend it because some have questioned, hey, are these stats accurate? But I would extend it way beyond this playoff win over Pittsburgh. And I would extend it to the whole Tebow thing where, you know, he came in and he took over one of the very worst teams in football, accomplished a lot of miraculous things in miraculous ways, actually got that very bad team to the playoffs where they then beat the Pittsburgh Steelers, one of the defenses in all of football in this playoff game. And then, you know, John 3:16, for God gave his only begotten son. And Tim Tebow had been famous for wearing that in eye black, et cetera. And then you had a lot of stats, according to Tim, that lined up with that in this game. Here's how he tells the story.
7: We play this game and we win in overtime. I still think it's the fastest overtime in NFL history. And we win right before I walk in this big room packed full of media. Patrick, our PR guy, there steps in front of me. Said, Timmy, do you realize what happened? And I'm like, yeah, we just beat the Steelers. We're going to play the Patriots. He's like, yeah, I know what happened, dude. Like, why'd you ask me such a silly question? And he goes, no, do you know what happened? I'm like, I thought I did. Patrick, what happened? He said, Timmy, no, you don't know what happened. Timmy, it's exactly 3 years from the night that you wore John 3:16 under your eyes. And I'm like, oh, wow, that's awesome. That's so cool. And he said, no, no, no, you don't realize it. Timmy, during the game, you threw for 316 yards. And I'm like, what? And he said, Timmy, during the game, your yards per rush were 3.16. Your yards per completion were 31.6. The ratings for the night were 31.6. And the time of possession was 31.6. And during the night, over 90 million people have Googled John 3:16 as the number one trending thing all over. I don't think I had the reaction that a lot of people think I did, because I went from a high and a celebration and a joy to a conviction and a disappointment.
8: Why?
7: Because when he was telling me that, I knew that God was convicting me, saying, Timmy, you thought tonight was about a game. You thought it was about all of these things. It's never just about a game. I didn't die for a game.
6: Mm. Which leads to the broader question of, do you think that God intervenes sometimes in sporting events, uses sports, in other words? And, I want to talk more about this Tebow situation. By the way, John 3:16, for those not familiar, it's really a key passage in the Bible. Of course, they're all very important, but 3:16, for God so loved the world that he gave his only begotten son, that whoever shall believe in him should not perish, but have everlasting life. And then the reference you just heard to 3 years prior. Think about it, how amazing that was. It was exactly 3 years prior to the very night when Tebow wore John 3:16 on his eye black while playing for Florida. And I think it was a national championship game. I can't recall. He won two national championships. Thanks to the text, you reminded me. I said he won two Heismans. No, he won two national championships. One Heisman, should have won a second. But yeah, that's just another kind of striking thing there. But then what do you think about the Chicago White Sox? Do you think there's a divine hand there? Chicago White Sox lost 121 games in the year before Pope Leo became Pope, 2024. And then Pope Leo becomes Pope on May 8th of 25. In April of 25, the Sox, same thing. They only won five games in all of April. Then all of a sudden, you got the Pope, who grew up in Chicago, a Sox fan, actually just outside Chicago, but a Sox fan. And then now, one of the best teams in baseball, and they're on the verge of playing for the pennant in the next playoff series. So what do you think? Do you think God does intervene in sports on occasion? And if so, why? 303-713-8255, DAN 57739. There is no doubt in my mind about it, and there's no doubt in my mind, and looking way beyond that one big playoff win over Pittsburgh, that God had a role in Tebow's success. And then look what Tebow did with it. You know, he used that platform to be all about God and call so much attention to God and rally so many people, you know, around their faith. It was a worldwide phenomena, and it was a beautiful thing to see. And so, yeah, I have no doubt. And then, of course, you look at some of the miraculous things that Tebow accomplished and the way he accomplished them. But love your thoughts on that. Again, you can text DAN 57739, and we always love our callers and texters. Dan, you want meat on the bones, but then you just skipped over texts that you said were too long. Think about what you have just been talking about. Yeah, what I've been saying forever on this show is, please send me five texts and make each of them one sentence so we can get them on air. We cannot read long text on air. And in fact, I don't think there's any long text here that would contradict me on anything. I think most of the long text agree with me on stuff, and they're just providing more ammo, right? Dan, it's time to clean. What was your tax break from the Trump tax cuts you got? Then it gets into some really kind of weird, childish, obscene stuff. Tax breaks? Kind of like Jim Moran playoffs? Maybe there were some tax breaks somewhere, but I can't really tell you that I'm noticing them. Dan, you're always the expert, aren't you? You know exactly what he intended when he was speaking, and you won't even listen to the other side. He never even used the word stop like you claim. Wait a second. I've been in courtrooms my whole life, and there's no nonsense in courtrooms. No, I mean, people try to get away with nonsense, but they don't, right? Because you got the judge and the jury sitting there. So when you get into a courtroom and the issue is, what did somebody intend? It's pretty easy to prove, right? It's pretty easy to prove. You look at their actions. You look at their body of work. And then you look last at what they say. And you look at what they say against the backdrop of their actions. You look at Donald Trump, he's bet everything in his presidency, including his life, on protecting this nation from that evil regime. And clearly what he was saying in this speech was, hey, the sacrifices we're making now are worth it because of the grave threat Iran poses. And then his reference to L.A. was clearly in the context of the threat they pose to take out a major American city like that. Here, I'll play it for you.
10: I want to see a tremendous victory. You want to see a tremendous victory because it verifies all the things we did. And again, remember, with the war, it's just artificial. It's a little bit high. It's a small price to pay for keeping the world safe, keeping our country safe. They can take out a city.
6: See, and now he's going to refer to L.A., but that's his point. We got to keep ourselves safe. They could take out a city. Then he gives the example of L.A.
10: Let them take out Los Angeles. Let them take out San Diego. This is a very small price to pay.
6: Yeah, what he's saying is he's not going to let them do that. That is the clear message there. But again, you know, it's these lies about Trump and these blatant lies about Trump and unfairness toward Trump that actually end up helping Trump often. Whether they help in these midterms, that's a tough nut, right? I've been saying this for over a year.

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2: #552 Glad you're with us, man. I can't believe this show's almost over. It's been an awful lot of fun. Great texters. I mean, we have really good texters every day. Some days, though, are better than others, and this is one of those days. Let me get to a few more of these before the buzzer. Dan, why do you keep having Brian on the show? Good question. There are no hopeless cases, right? And Brian disagrees, which we really value. And so I'll put up with the other stuff just to have somebody who disagrees on. I mean, I wish that he brought more facts and everything else, but it's at least worth a shot. Remember, I'm the guy who invited to join me as a co-host on the show, a brilliant, highly accomplished litigator who had opposite political views. We spent 7.5 years together on the show. So I want the other side. Now I'm reduced to having the conversation with Brian. Wow. I got to this one. I got to that one. Isn't the Cornell 7 similar to lacrosse team in North Carolina? No, I wouldn't say that, because if they're talking about the Duke case, Shannon, correct me if I'm wrong. Shannon knows all things sports. But as I remember the Duke case, weren't they all exonerated in the end? All the lacrosse players exonerated? And these Cornell guys, I don't think they've been exonerated. I think that they've been convicted in the court of public opinion by the governor and the attorney general, which I think is an obscene abuse of our legal system, but they may still be guilty of crimes. I just don't know. I think there should be an independent investigation, and if the facts supported a prosecution, but we just don't know those underlying facts. We know some of the stuff that's been publicly reported would help explain why maybe the DA decided not to prosecute, some of the texts sent afterwards. But no, I would not compare this to Duke. Let's see. Dan Tebow did not win the Heisman twice. Yeah, you're right. He won it once. I misspoke. He won the national championship twice. Dan, you are on fire about Tebow, and I've never heard those stats before. Awesome. And yeah, you know, it is just so sad what happened to Tebow in Denver. You know, first on the football side, but also on the community side, because you saw what happened on the football side. He took, if not the worst team in football, very close to the worst team in football. And then he started winning all these games, and then actually beat Pittsburgh in that playoff game. The playoff game that he describes here, I'll play that sound. But then the community lost so much too, because remember, because Tebow was such a good player and he won the Heisman and the national championships, people paid attention to him. He used the platform to glorify God and rallied lots of people to God, which is a really cool, fun thing. Then he did the same thing with the Broncos, became the most popular athlete in the world very quickly, according to Sports Illustrated and many metrics. Again, because that combination of great play and the platform for God, and then doing like really surprising, miraculous things on the field. And it was just so good for this community. And on the football side, when he was wrongfully canned, we had the upside of that sugar high with Peyton Manning. Listen, Manning is phenomenal. And that's the silver lining here, is Peyton Manning in Denver for a lot of years, because he's awesome. But on the football side, you would have had Tebow for probably 10 years. You know, our Russell Wilson in his prime kind of guy. And you wouldn't have gone through 33 quarterbacks in 10 years or whatever it was, and would have won a lot of games and just had that great spirit in the community. So a real loss there.
3: We play this game and we win in overtime. I still think it's the fastest overtime in NFL history. And we win right before I walk in this big room packed full of media. Patrick, our PR guy, there steps in front of me, said, "Timmy, do you realize what happened?" And I'm like, "Yeah, we just beat the Steelers. We're going to play the Patriots." He's like, "Yeah, I know what happened, dude. Like, why'd you ask me such a silly question?" And he goes, "No, do you know what happened?" I'm like, "I thought I did. Patrick, what happened?" He said, "Timmy, no, you don't know what happened. Timmy, it's exactly 3 years from the night that you wore John 3:16 under your eyes." And I'm like, "Oh, wow, that's awesome. That's so cool." And he said, "No, you don't realize it. Timmy, during the game, you threw for 316 yards. And what I'm like, what? And he said, Timmy, during the game, your yards per rush were 3.16. Your yards per completion were 31.6. The ratings for the night were 31.6. And the time of possession was 31.6. And during the night, over 90 million people have Googled John 3:16 as the number one trending thing all over. I don't think I had the reaction that a lot of people think.
2: So what do you think of that? What do you think of that? Do you think God intervenes in sports? I think there's no question on occasion, just like on occasion intervenes in lots of different things in life. Yeah. Yeah. Or do you think all of that? And just start with the 316 passing yards. I mean, what are the chances of that? It'd be fun to get, and I know we have some in the listening audience, some statisticians who could figure that out. But first, what are the odds of any quarterback throwing for 316 in a playoff game, let alone against a top defense in the NFL? But remember, at that point in time, you know, that wasn't that common to see anybody throw for 300-plus in a playoff game. That's changed since, obviously. But for Tim Tebow, with that bad Bronco team before he took it over to throw for 316, just lots there. Fun stuff. Shannon, you're the best. The icon Shannon Scott behind the glass. I hope God and management willing you join us tomorrow, 4 o'clock on the Dan Capital Show. Dick Wadhams will be in the house too.
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5: 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That's Prenuvo.com.
6: His message on Iran to Maryland. I'm Lisa Lacera, Fox News. President Trump says the U.S. needs to finish the job in Iran as he unveiled a multi-billion dollar project for a Navy shipyard.
7: President Trump announced a nearly $3 billion contract with defense technology company Anduril as they look to turn a site near Baltimore into a Navy shipyard. But Iran was on the president's mind, and after telling the sailors that we need to finish up there, he said,
8: "It's only a question of which way. Do we want to do it the nice way or the not so nice way? Then pretty soon you'll find out."
7: He praised the Navy, especially for their work in enforcing a blockade on Iran.
8: "And it's had a huge impact. That's why their nation's failed financially. They're a failed nation. Everyone's quitting. Everyone's leaving. They're not paying their military. They're not paying their police. They're not paying anybody. They're a mess."
7: Now, for its part, the new shipyard will be called Arsenal 2, and it will focus on building next-generation submarines.
6: Fox's Jessica Rosenthal. British police have made another arrest in connection with a security alert at a U.S.-run airbase. A 22-year-old British man was arrested by counterterrorism police in London on suspicion of preparing terrorist acts, as there are reports Iran-linked threats were meant to kill U.S. troops at RAF Fairfield.
9: Reports do indicate U.S. officials were concerned about the possibility that the Iranians or others would use forward-deployed drones to target the base.
6: Fox's Trey Yingston, Tel Aviv. The U.S. moved B-1 bombers from the base over the weekend. Attorneys for convicted killer Krista Pike say she is conscious and speaking after two failed attempts by the state of Tennessee to execute her by lethal injection last week. Her attorneys say they're grateful for the first responders and the medical team at the hospital who treated her like a human. human, and they provided exceptional care for her. They say her prognosis remains unclear, but at a minimum, they expect a long recovery. America's listening to Fox News.
0: History isn't just in textbooks. It's the story of us, the United States. 2026 marks 250 years of America, and throughout